I owe you something, don't I? Yeah. You just told me that, didn't you? Hold on one second here. I shall find it. Ooh, there it is. 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It eclipsed $5,000 an ounce. 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
16: From ABC News, I'm Stephanie Officer. New Yorkers rattled by deadly violence in Times Square. The NYPD says one of the two people stabbed Monday afternoon has died. The suspect shot by police also dead. ABC's Matt Rivers.
17: That suspect seen waving a knife in hand, appearing to advance toward the officers. Police deploying a taser and shooting her.
18: Could have been more than that. Who knows? I could have been your mother who got stabbed.
17: Police officials stressing the suspect appeared to be emotionally disturbed, insisting the incident is not terror-related.
16: Storm preps in Texas. Tropical Storm Edward has formed in the Gulf with winds of up to 60 miles an hour expected as it makes landfall near the Texas-Louisiana border Tuesday. Governor Greg Abbott warns lightning strikes could ignite more wildfires in drought-stricken areas.
19: Landfall is expected Tuesday afternoon near Chambers and Jefferson counties. At the time of landfall, we expect 60-mile-per-hour winds, and we expect a storm surge of 2 to 4 feet in Chambers and Jefferson counties.
16: Everything Sprouts, whose alfalfa sprouts were linked to E. coli and salmonella contamination, has now expanded their voluntary recall to include the company's radish sprout mix. The FDA says the recalled robust radish sprout mix was sold in 5-ounce cups. No illnesses have been linked to those radishes, but health officials did publish the original notice August 24th and linked the contaminated alfalfa to 55 illnesses across 15 states.
20: What does my body ignore? What my mind says?
16: Oh, she's not. Singer Jill Scott is apologizing, though, for having to cancel the last 4 shows on her current U.S. tour after coming down with COVID-19. She made the announcement on social media. Although she says she feels fine, Scott can't go anywhere without a mask and is looking out for everyone's health and safety. Scott's stop in Houston has been rescheduled for September 11th and 12th. Shows in Dallas have been postponed until September 14th and 15th. 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
6: Another lawsuit for an artificial intelligence company.
22: Sony Music, Warner Chappell, and several other music publishers are suing Anthropic, accusing the artificial intelligence firm of blatant theft of copyrighted works. The lawsuit alleges Anthropic illegally torrented or downloaded songs from the company's catalogs and used that intellectual property to train its AI model, Claude. Songs included in the suit?
23: Ain't no mountain high,
22: ain't no mountain ain't no high enough, and Eye of the Tiger. In a statement, Anthropic says, "We disagree with the publisher's claims, and we intend to defend ourselves robustly in court." Mike Dubosky, ABC News.
6: Nutrition company Abbott is launching a new ready-to-feed liquid infant formula made with whole milk.
24: While the liquid formula is not nutritionally superior to powder infant formula, it does give parents yet another option when breastfeeding is not available. While formula made with whole milk does have some properties that are closer to breast milk, it still needs added oils and nutrients to meet baby's needs, like all standard formula. Liquid formula also undergoes an additional sterilization step.
6: That's ABC medical correspondent Yuri Benajud. The Smithsonian Institution will house the National Museum of the American Latino in one of its own buildings, as opposed to a site controlled by the National Park Service. It comes amid criticism from the Trump administration. The 83rd Venice Film Festival opens Wednesday in Italy. Danny Boyle's Inc. will open up the event, while George Clooney will receive a Lifetime Achievement Award. I'm Stephanie Officer, ABC News.
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27: As president of the Missouri Sheriff's Association, what are sheriffs around the state kind of telling you about flock cameras and how often they're being used? Let's just start off there.
28: Oh, my. So, I mean, you'll have to bear with me. Flock is, I mean, the big thing to take away or to understand is Flock is a brand, right? Like Ford or Chevy or Coke or Pepsi. So when you say Flock, it's become synonymous with a particular thing, and it's not necessarily that particular thing. So, as far as the technology that I'm assuming we want to talk about today is ALPRs, or automated license plate readers. And, you know, simply put, Flock is fairly new in the market to the ALPR, to the license plate reader, and they've been around for over 2 decades, I think. But for some reason, Flock has been kind of used as a general term for license plate readers, and that's absolutely not correct. And Flock does have other technology that are not ALPRs. But on the law enforcement side of things, you know, we're dealing with ALPRs, not the rest of the stuff that you know, Flock may or may not have on the market.
27: Are most Missouri sheriffs seeing these kind of cameras as a valuable investigative tool, or is there more skepticism than there was a few years ago?
28: Yeah, there absolutely is, Matt, and I'll take you back. So you're a local. So maybe what a lot of people don't know that listen to you is you're local to me, right? So back in 2017, you were a local news guy at a local radio station, and I'm sure you remember the Leon Wilder murder. It happened in Western Audrain County in July of 2017, and at the time, you know, we knew ALPRs existed, though we didn't have any, but Boone County did, and we developed some leads in Boone County, and that case was absolutely solved by a license plate reader, by you know, the lead that solved that case came from a license plate reader on I-70 that Boone County had had up there for 15 years. And this technology, you know, I think people are confusing the brand name with the technology, right? So ALPRs have been around forever, Flock not necessarily so much. So, I mean, it's kind of disappointing to see a brand name associated with, you know, a particular thing, you know, whether it be good or bad.
27: Pulaski County Sheriff's Office, they've recently decided to stop using Flock cameras after hearing some concerns from their residents. What are you hearing from, you know, your constituents and from other Missourians about privacy and government surveillance?
28: The word surveillance is I think, not necessarily appropriate to an ALPR. Now, you know, again, Flock does have actual security and surveillance cameras, typically on private property. I think Walmart and Lowe's contract with them. But, you know, as far as, I mean, we go, I mean, look back just to March of this year to a Fifth Circuit decision in United States versus Porter, in that, you know, a camera reading a license plate on a public roadway is not quote unquote surveillance. It's merely a snapshot in time. So, I mean, we've got court cases abound where, you have a very limited expectation of privacy on a public roadway, and maybe even a little less privacy in your license plate number. And I think the thing, the point we want to get to is I was at a meeting with Department of Public Safety Director Mark James, the Fraternal Order of Police, the Missouri Police Chiefs Association, and the Attorney General's Office 2 weeks ago. And one of the things we discussed was, you know, what do we need to do to bolster or more solidify the safeguards that are in place to address the concerns that people have? Because, I mean, you know, the government, you know, having this stuff, having this technology, you know, we're not saying don't question it. We're not saying don't be concerned. But it is the thing to keep in mind. It is a tool. Nothing more than a tool, just like a police car or a firearm or anything else that we have to use as a tool. And we understand that it can be misused, just like any other tool that we have at our disposal. And we want to make sure that we're having real conversations about the safeguards and guardrails that we're going to put in place to try to limit the potential for any misuse and to put some teeth into instances where misuse does occur. And, you know, one of the things that was discussed was adding ALPRs to the misuse of official information statute that already exists in Missouri, right? So if a police officer in Missouri misuses the Missouri Uniform Law Enforcement System or NCIC, the National Crime Information Center, or any CJIS, Criminal Justice Information System database, that, you know, it's a crime. And honestly, I've had to arrest police officers for that. So one of the things we talked about doing was adding automated license plate readers into that list of things that becomes a crime if you misuse it in the state of Missouri. And another thing that we discussed was that I talked with the director of public safety about was changing or adding to the code of state regulation that if an agency determines that an officer has misused FLOC or, well, ALPR or any database that we have access to make it mandate their agency report them to post so their peace officer license can be sanctioned. So even if a criminal charge isn't filed, there are consequences on the flip side of the coin that affect their ability to be employed. The goal for us is to be able to locate the needle in the haystack without having to disassemble the entire haystack.
27: 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You can download us wherever you get your favorite podcast. Our guest today is the president of the Missouri Sheriff's Association, Matt Aller. You kind of touched on some of these things, but Congressman Eric Burleson, he says that he could support a temporary ban on FLOC cameras until stronger privacy protections are in place. You were talking about putting some of those guardrails in place. If lawmakers were going to consider new regulations, what changes would sheriffs support, do you think?
28: You know, we've talked about this. Like I said, we had a meeting with the Sheriff's Association, Chiefs of Police, but we've talked amongst ourselves some at training conferences and at meetings regarding legislation, and we are adamantly in favor of legislation that actually puts teeth in misuse, number one. Another thing that we discussed was we would not be opposed or we'd actually be in favor of legislation that limits the retention on the records or on the information that is gathered by these ALPRs and make it a state law and tell all. So, I mean, there's literally a half a dozen that I can think of off the top of my head, companies that have ALPR technology that do business in Missouri. FLOC is not the only one. And as a matter of fact, my agency has other vendors providing ALPR service other than FLOC. So it's not a FLOC thing. FLOC has become synonymous with this whole thing, and it's just really a small portion of it. But telling these vendors that if you're going to do business in the state of Missouri, this is the retention. You can't go beyond, 10 days. 10 days has got to be gone. And the agency that you're doing business with has to own the information. You don't get to do anything else with it except provide it to them. That is legislation that we would like to have a meaningful discussion with lawmakers about, along with adding some real teeth to instances of misuse. Just like we do with the misuse of official information statute that covers, CJIS systems, we just simply add ALPRs to it, and then it becomes a crime.
27: Well, I'm sure we'll have more discussions about this, but we certainly appreciate you again. He is the Missouri Sheriff's Association President, Matt Aller, newly appointed Missouri Sheriff's Association President, by the way. I'm Matt Pilger, and this is Show Me Today.
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17: This is Show Me Today, the voice of Missouri. If you're spending time outdoors for the remainder of this summer or fall, don't forget your camera. Rural Missouri's annual Missouri Snapshots Photo Contest is open, and they're looking for great photos taken anywhere across Missouri. And to tell us more is the editor of Rural Missouri Magazine. She's back with us, Sarah Schaefer. Hello.
18: Hi, Bill. Good to be with you again.
17: Well, for those who haven't heard of it before, what is the Missouri Snapshots Photo Contest, and how do you take part?
18: Yes, so the contest is every year we partner with Missouri State Parks, and so we have readers and park goers submit photos to us, and so we have different categories where they can really just highlight wonderful memories that they're making in the state parks. And then the winners get to be featured in our magazine. So they get to have their beautiful photos shared with our 600,000 readers.
17: Is this aimed at professional photographers or everyday Missourians who just enjoy taking photos?
18: Yes, so definitely everyday Missourians. So we want amateurs and we make that differentiation with we don't want you being paid for your photography. So as long as you're not paid for your photography, you can qualify as an amateur.
17: Okay. What are the contest categories this year?
18: Yes. So we have five categories. So we have adventure and recreation. So that's just really enjoying whether you're doing a horseback ride through a state park or even riding an ATV. We have on the trail, so perhaps your family is out enjoying the Katy Trail or one of the other trails across our state. We have parks less traveled, so this just means one of those state parks that's really off the beaten path. I'm sure there's one around you, you know, and it's also a great way to encourage people to explore new parks to them. We have making memories, and so this is where we want to see your family, your friends. We want to see faces just really, whether that's reeling in their first trout at one of our trout state parks or a child, you know, staring up at the castle ruins at Hahatonka. But we really want to see the people there. And then finally, capture the beauty. And this is where we love seeing the scenic views of our state, whether they're covered in snow or have a beautiful sunrise or sunset. But just one of those really breathtaking shots.
17: Sarah Schaefer is the editor of Rural Missouri Magazine, and they've got their photo contest coming up, and prizes, too, for the winners.
18: Yes, so we will select winners in each of our categories, so each of our five categories, and so first place gets $500, and that is actually a Missouri State Parks getaway package. So it's valued at $500, but it will let you go experience the wonderful state parks we have. And then we do gift cards for second and third place, and those are $100 and $50. So not only some great monetary prizes, but then again, having your work featured in our magazine.
17: Wow, those are great prizes for sure. So you do some photography on your own. So as editor, you're shooting photos as well. Do you have any tips for people as they head out to parks?
18: Yes. So definitely, you know, as you're setting up your shot, you know, really think about the full composition and see, you know, if you have your adorable child in the photo, you know, make sure there's not a tree sticking up behind his or her head. Also, you know, bend your knees. A lot of times, like, interesting angles make for interesting photos. Mm. We do also encourage, you know, really, we do not allow photos taken in parks if they are out of operating hours of the park. So follow all park rules. There's also lots of rules about dogs in state parks. But then also, you know, the more people and pets that you can have in the photos, those are the ones that really will catch our eyes.
17: Yeah. Yeah, I think the dogs dogs would win it for me, or animals for sure. do people, have they won that have used their iPhones? Because the cameras, yes, on these things are amazing now. Yeah.
18: Yes, and you always have it. You know, the rule in photography is the best camera is the one you have. So use those phones. Most of the time you can't tell the difference anymore between an iPhone and a professional fancy camera phone.
17: Yeah, okay, so you don't have to go out and buy a bunch of equipment if you want to be a part of the Missouri Snapshots photo contest.
18: Nope, not at all. And we have all the information on our website, so ruralmissouri.org/photo-contest. If you go to our site, you'll be able to find it. And the deadline to enter is November 15th. So lots of time to go out and enjoy the state parks and historic sites this summer and fall.
17: Perfect. All right, that will be fun. All right, Sarah, final minute brag on Missouri Electric Cooperatives. I'll give you the floor.
18: Yes. So Rural Missouri Magazine is provided by all of the electric cooperatives, the 40 electric cooperatives in the state. So they provide it to their members as a membership benefit. And so we take that very seriously. So we put out a wonderful magazine each month where we celebrate all the people, places, and things that make our great state special.
17: Very nice. All right. Well, it's great catching up with you again. And we'll talk soon. We'll find something to talk about. Maybe fall and, oh man, before you know it, winter and Christmas will be coming up. So I'm sure you guys are always busy there, right?
18: We are always busy and always have fun stories to share.
17: Yeah. All right. Great talking with you. Sarah Schaefer, the editor of Rural Missouri Magazine. Thanks.
18: Thanks, Phil.
17: This is Show Me Today, the voice of Missouri.
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0: back on Show Me Today. Whether it's fishing at Lake of the Ozarks, hiking on the Katy Trail, or hunting in rural Missouri, outdoor recreation is big business in the Show Me State. A new report from the University of Missouri Extension takes a closer look at the impact it has economically. Matt Pilger is with MU Extension Professor Alan Spell.
1: Yeah, that's a big number. I know that we can't really get our heads around $10 billion, but that is a lot, and that represents about 2.4% of our state's gross domestic product, so all the sales that happens in the state. And that's significant. That's a significant amount. It's been growing. About 10 years ago, we were only about 2.2%. So outdoor recreation is climbing in the state in terms of significance. And so it's a big number, and that's seen in things like retail. You can think of the Bass Pros that we see all around the state. That's part of that outdoor recreational economy. And then we also have manufacturing. So it's not just taking hikes and biking. It is that and that spending, but it's also some of these companies that are located here that produce things that are related to outdoor recreation. You could think of boat manufacturing down in Lebanon and sporting gear that's produced and so forth. So that's a large number, and it also employs a lot of our workforce as well.
2: Yeah, you kind of mentioned Lebanon there for a minute, but what other parts of Missouri kind of benefit the most from outdoor recreation spending?
1: Places like the Lake of the Ozarks and the Branson area are going to be no surprise to anyone that obviously those places with lakes are benefiting from outdoor recreation. Places around the Katy Trail, where we have people hiking those trails, and those trails go through metropolitan areas a lot of times. So we have a lot of people in St. Louis and in central Missouri that benefit from there, places like Herman, where they're walking on the trails. And then we have places that maybe less people go to, and that's down towards Eminence in the southeast part of the state, where we have a lot of rivers. So if you're doing any kind of kayaking or rafting, you're going to hit one of those rivers, and that's also outdoor recreation as well. So we have a full mix of things, including hunting and other stuff as well.
2: Yeah, that's funny you mentioned hunting, because that was my next question. Missouri ranks pretty high nationally in hunting licenses. Tell us where they sit at there and compared to what, the population here is in Missouri, if you will.
1: Yeah, so Missouri's population, if we rank it by all the states in the U.S., we're 18th in size at about 6 million people. But nationally, we're ranked 10th in the number of hunting licenses. So you would expect us to be ranked around the size of our population, but actually we're ranked higher at 10th in terms of our hunting licenses. So that means we're drawing people to Missouri to hunt. A lot of the folks who live in Missouri hunt relative to the U.S. average. And so those are things that we obviously know, the importance of deer hunting and turkey hunting when fall comes around. That's a lot of interest in a lot of our rural areas. And we have things like elk that are introduced down in southern Missouri and that are starting to repopulate in parts of southern Missouri that also are part of that hunting experience. And so those are really welcome economic activities to those areas. Hunters will come in, they'll stay a few days, and they'll hunt, and they'll spend money at local restaurants and at housing places. And so that's great for those local economies that don't normally see a lot of traffic outside of the hunting seasons, but during those times can get a lot of travelers there.
2: Yeah, your report also kind of tells a little bit about how much hunting generated in economic activity. Kind of get us up to date on that, if you will.
1: Yeah, in terms of the latest numbers, which is 2024 that we have, and these are numbers from the Bureau of Economic Analysis, the U.S. Bureau there. Well, yeah, we have hunting accounting for about $437 million in gross domestic product. So that's a big number. And to put that in context, if we expected hunting to be about the same level as the U.S. average, we would expect it to be closer to $200 to $250 million. But we're more concentrated in that, so we spend more in hunting. And so we're up at that $437 million, big number. That obviously is an advantage for Missourian economy and for Missourians.
2: You're listening to Show Me Today, the voice of Missouri. You can download us wherever you get your favorite podcast. Our guest today is Alan Spell. He's the assistant extension professor at the University of Missouri. And we're talking about this new report from the University of Missouri Extension, finding outdoor recreation contributing more than $10.6 billion annually. You know, I wanted to ask you, Alan, there was an interesting finding about communities near state parks. Tell us a little bit about that, if you will.
1: Yes, we worked with the Missouri Department of Natural Resources over the past year to look at the impact of state parks in Missouri, and that includes the Katy Trail. And so there was a survey done last fall of people who go to parks, and what do you do when you go to parks? A lot of people hike and a lot of people camp. But we also wanted to understand what they do when they're spending their time there. And they're also buying things like right outside the park. They're dining at restaurants, they're shopping, they're visiting friends, and they're visiting other local businesses in that area. And so that obviously has a great impact for those communities when you have visitor spending. But we wanted to understand, well, let's look at all the zip codes that are surrounding some of these parks and compare them to similar areas where they're not surrounded by a park and see if there's a difference in employment and population growth. And we actually did find that they're related, that those places that are closer to parks are seeing, over the last 20 years, faster employment and population growth relative to communities like them that are not by parks. So that's an interesting finding. I want to be cautious to say, you know, in research we always like to have this gold standard of causality. Something caused this. So we can't say that. That would take some further research, but we can definitely say they're related. And other research really points to that relationship as well. Where there's outdoor recreation, a lot of times we see higher levels of entrepreneurship and also higher levels of business growth.
2: I was going to ask you, Alan, as Missouri kind of looks for ways to strengthen its economy, where do you see the greatest opportunities for growth in outdoor recreation, if you will?
1: I think a lot of times we got to think about the seasonality of a lot of outdoor recreation. So if you think of the Branson area, for example, 30 years ago, or Lake of the Ozarks for that matter, it was really a very seasonal economy, and that seasonality had to do with the summertime and the good weather and people being out there. But now we see those places being more year-round areas, and the reason is twofold. One is that we have a retiring population. We have a large part of our workforce that's retiring, and they're choosing instead to move to Lake of the Ozarks in the Branson area versus Florida, right? And so that's been one trend that we've been seeing, and that means year-round money that's in those areas. So one thing to do is to try to think about those retirees, and do you have facilities, do you have internet access, do you have things that are going to attract retirees to live in your community, and that includes obviously housing and cost of living. The other thing is to think about other activities that can complement your outdoor recreation. So if you're doing hunting or you have hunting in the area, what other activities can you draw people to your area outside of that? Maybe it's wildlife viewing, maybe it's hiking trails. You think of places where mountain biking's popular. That's certainly in Northwest Arkansas, the big draw. Well, that could be a draw in places like Missouri as well. So thinking of other activities and kind of complement those outdoor activities during the season, try to think of things off season as well.
2: Well, Alan, we certainly appreciate you joining us today, and good information here on this study. And again, we appreciate your time.
1: Thank you so much for the interview. I appreciate it.
2: He is Alan Spell, the Assistant Extension Professor at the University of Missouri. I'm Matt Pilger, and this is Show Me Today.
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0: We're back on Show Me Today, the voice of Missouri. I'm Bill Pollack. Most of us test drive a car for maybe 15 or 20 minutes before deciding whether we like it. Our new car expert, David Finkelstein, makes a living doing something very different. His job is to get behind the wheel of those new automobiles and put them through the paces and then tell consumers what he really thinks about them. And so we have David on about once a week to go over different car topics. But I want to dig into this and get behind the scenes, David. Is your job of an automobile reviewer. So let's start, because I always ask you this, but let's start where people can find your articles.
12: Sure. And good to be with you, Bill. They can go to the website for the publication. It's My C News. C as in cat or C as in car. Anyway, mycnews.com. They could check out the car column online. It's published in a number of newspapers around Missouri. And this week we're featuring the 2026 Toyota RAV4 SUV, complete redo for, excuse me, did I say 24?
0: Oh, yeah. Yeah.
12: It's a 2026, a complete redo of the vehicle. And Toyota put a lot of eggs in that basket and making a lot of changes I think consumers will welcome.
0: Yeah. David, as a person that drives new cars, do you always find it, I find this amazing, it just kind of hit me, I had like an epiphany here, that we will spend thousands of dollars making this purchase, and we will take the car for a 15-20 minute drive and go, yep, that's the one I want for the next 5 years, that's the one I want for the next 10 years. It's really kind of silly, isn't it?
12: Well, it is to some degree. And the bigger picture, Bill, I think we need to share with the audience, there are many instances, and this has been documented with articles and so forth, things on YouTube. Our parents buy a vehicle for someone graduating from college. They want to do that as a gift. Or maybe a husband buys his wife, hey, surprise, look in the driveway, I bought you a car. And then what it turns out, that person getting behind the wheel that receives that vehicle, it's like, this thing is not right for me. There's blind spot that doesn't have the acceleration I'm looking for. The seats aren't comfortable. Headroom, leg room, all that needs to be taken into consideration. And that does happen quite often. And it's not that you bought a pair of socks at the department store, you can just take them back. You made that commitment with a very expensive piece of machinery out in your driveway. And as a result of that, yeah, you really need to test drive it extensively and put it through the same sort of driving environment that you would have on a regular daily basis.
0: Yeah, yeah. All right, let's talk about your job. And I don't want to say this in an accusatory way at all, to say that you do this in any way, but just to help clear this up, because I think if listeners read reviews, they may wonder, are you influenced by the automakers at all? Do they ever give you a kickback or an incentive for driving their car and writing a favorable review for them? I mean, how do you select these cars?
12: Yeah, that's a great question. We could probably spend a half hour just on taking a deep dive on that in itself. But often is the case, if a manufacturer channels a car in my direction, they usually have a vehicle. It comes under, I would say, in the simplest terms, under two categories. One, it's either a completely brand new model. It replaces the outgoing one. And that would, again, would reflect on the new Toyota RAV4, a completely new vehicle. So they want some headlines on that product. If it's a slow-moving vehicle, if the dealers are having trouble selling them, well, that's another one they'll put in the press fleet for auto writers around the country because, again, they want some publicity. They want to try to move the needle a little bit, move that inventory. So it's a twofold answer in that regard.
0: Yeah. If you drive a vehicle and you just don't like it, do you write negative reviews or do you just not write about it and say, I'm just not even going to touch this one?
12: There has been very few instances where I've ran into a situation like that. But what I normally would do, if I'm not really crazy about it, again, let's just use the thought of the performance of the vehicle. Maybe it's an EV I'm driving, has very limited range. I will mention in the article, for example, like it only has a range of 120 miles and then you have to recharge the battery. Well, I'll put in there, but you might want to consider, and then I'll put some competitive makes and models that would come in that same category of automobiles. So let the consumers make up their mind rather than harp on a lot of negativity and a lot of negative energy about a particular vehicle. Again, I'll put in the column, you know, it was great driving this Camaro, but you might want to consider the Ford Mustang if you're looking for, you know, better performance, better handling, and again, making the article or putting it in the direction where the consumer can make that decision themselves.
0: Yeah. David Finkelstein, journalistic integrity for sure. He's our new car expert, and he will review cars. And we have him on the program, and you've heard him before. He gives us tips and things to look for, whether it's weather or how to take care of our cars. But I've always been fascinated with people like you, David, who get a chance to review and drive these new vehicles. How much time do you typically have with a new vehicle? Are you driving this a few hours, a few days? How long do you get to test these out?
12: Good question, Bill. I'm sure the listening audience is thinking the same. In the most part, it's about a week. In some instances, you'll get some magazine writers or someone that writes for like the New York Times or the Wall Street Journal, some big publication, they may get an extended road test. We see this online, like with Kelley Blue Book or Edmunds.com. I know a lot of the journalists that write for those outlets. And again, they'll have a vehicle for maybe a few months or maybe for the whole summer. And then they'll say what they thought of the vehicle afterwards. If the thing fell apart, if it just didn't ride well, if the fuel mileage was way off, if the factory says it should get about 20 miles a gallon, maybe it's only getting 15. So they can find those little quirks about a vehicle with an extended evaluation. But for the most part, myself and other journalists, we tend to get the behind the wheel for about a week.
0: David, I had a car salesman tell me, take the car for a weekend. It was on a Saturday. Take it for the weekend. Bring it back on Monday. The first time I'd ever heard of that. It's like, wow, that's really special. When we go to shop for a new car, how long can we keep the vehicle? I mean, is there a reasonable ask from us to say, hey, you know what? I'd like to keep this for a day or two. Or what do we have in terms of negotiating?
12: That's a great question as well, but yeah, I think it boils down to the exact make and model. For instance, again, if it's a hot selling vehicle, it's in high demand. Well, if you present that information to the salesperson at the dealership, like, hey, can I use it for the weekend? I got a feeling you're going to get pushback because the dealership can take the approach that, well, if you don't want it, I got 8 other customers that are showing up over the next couple of days. They made an appointment.
0: Yeah.
12: They're really interested in it. So it's, if the vehicle's been sitting on the lot for hundreds of days, and that is possible, there are new vehicles still at dealerships around the country that are 2024, 25s, and of course your 26s. So if they've been in inventory for a while, you have that leverage as a consumer where you might want to ask the dealership personnel, hey, can I use it for a day or two or for the weekend? And I got a feeling they're gonna work with you. But I can't underscore enough in this conversation, if it's a very popular vehicle, people are, again, they got their checkbooks, they're ready to sign off on the car, it would be difficult to have an extended time to evaluate it.
0: David Finkelstein, our new car expert, joining us here on Show Me Today. 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Search Show Me Today. When you sit down in a vehicle for the first time to test drive and you're getting ready to write your articles, what are the first 3 things that you pay attention to? What are you looking for when you first get into a car?
12: Well, the thought goes in the direction. I'm sort of a big guy. I'm close to 6 foot. And even though I recently lost a lot of weight, but, you know, is it difficult for me to get in and out the headroom, for example? So that's the first thing, the ease of getting in the vehicle, getting out of the vehicle. Secondly, the overall interior, how things are laid out.

0: Adams, I'm going to throw a fourth one in there, and that's blind spots. I'm looking for that the minute I get in the vehicle. I'm adjusting the mirrors, looking over my left and right shoulder, my field of view in front. So that's another thing I look at almost instantly.
1: All right. Boy, those are great tips for us looking for a new or used car. Those are four great things to look for.
0: Sure. Because some people, I can't underscore this enough. When they want to buy a vehicle for a loved one in the family as a gift, and they don't take that into consideration, they're creating a problem.
1: Yeah. All right. What's the best car you've ever driven? I mean,
0: there's quite a few actually on my list. As far as like performance, I would have to say the Ford GT90, which is a limited production vehicle on Ford's proving grounds up in Michigan. I had that vehicle about 160 miles an hour out on their oval track. So as far as performance, very limited vehicle. They only built so many. But taking that car out, if you have a heavy foot, that would certainly come into play. So that comes under the category of sports cars. But believe it or not, the Ford pickup truck, the F-150, they have a trim level referred to as the King Ranch. It's top drawer. It's got really fine leather. So that comes to mind as one that stood out over the years. Is one the takeaway was it stayed with me for years. That vehicle is amazing. Absolutely, incredible.
1: Yeah. All right. What about the absolute worst car you've ever gotten into?
0: Yeah, Well, the first generation of the electric battery powered Nissan Leaf. That was nothing to write home about. I took that vehicle out to evaluate it. It had about a 90-mile drive capabilities with the batteries they put in the first generation. You're going down the road, and, you start out at, let's say, again, where it shows 90 miles. You turn the headlights on, maybe the air conditioning on, or heated back glass. All of a sudden, that drops down to 50 in a blink of an eye, depending on different circumstances, how many people in the car and so forth. And then the car goes into turtle mode if it's starting to get to a point where the battery is depleted. So that one really stood out. I drove an Oldsmobile Toronado a number of years ago. I get in the car, I put the power windows button, I activated it, lowered the window came out of the frame. the Chevrolet Volt, I drove with that vehicle when they came out. I was in it only for a few hours. The thing broke down.
1: The Leaf. I don't even know if I've ever heard of that one. I mean, who comes up with these names? The Leaf. I don't look at a leaf on the ground and say, "Boy, that inspires confidence in me." I see something that's dead and wilted.
0: Their marketing people come up with these names, of course, and the objective was to have like a green leaf on the instrument panel, like where your speedometer is and your gas gauge, and the. As you drive, the leaf would get greener or fill up the leaf character on the dash, indicating that subliminally they're trying to tell the driver, "Oh, look what you've done for the environment. You're driving an electric car. My. You deserve to be rewarded." And when you finally get to your destination, the whole cartoon-looking leaf design on the instrument panel, it will be full green. You've done your job. I mean, so that's sort of the logic on that.
1: Great stuff. David Finkelstein, our new car expert, telling us how he evaluates cars and then writes about them. All right, one more time, where can people find your stuff? This was great, David.
0: I appreciate that, Bill. MyCNews.com. And I'm working on a couple more columns. We'll have some new stuff I'm going to be writing about that I think the viewers, the readers, the listeners are going to want to gravitate to.
1: Yeah, that sounds good. Can't wait to talk to you again next week.
0: All right, sounds great. Have a good rest of the week yourself, Bill, and we'll talk soon.
1: That's David Finkelstein. This is Show Me Today, the voice of Missouri.
2: 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The good news is building psychological safety doesn't require major changes. 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
5: For a long time, when we talked about the HPV vaccine, we were talking about protecting girls from cervical cancer. But now there's something every parent of a boy should know as well. The vaccine isn't necessarily just for girls, because a new study out of Johns Hopkins School of Public Health found that boys and young men who got the HPV vaccine cut their risk of developing HPV-related cancers by about half. HPV, that virus, is incredibly common, nothing to be ashamed of. Almost everyone who's sexually active will likely be exposed at some point. The CDC currently recommends the vaccine for kids at ages 11 or 12, but it can be given as early as 9. And if your kid missed it, it's not too late for them to get protected. Catch-up shots are recommended through age 26. If you have questions, if you have concerns, your family pediatrician is a good place to start. I'm Dr. Sanjay Gupta, helping you live a better life.
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0: We are Red Eye Radio. He is Eric Carney, and I'm Gary McNamara. So it was really interesting because there wasn't really a lot. I mean, after all the hype of the Venezuela deal, sort of died yesterday.
1: Yeah.
0: It wasn't even much analysis on
1: it. Because there's not, there's not much to analyze because you don't know. You know, I saw in the Wall Street Journal the one story where one analyst was saying, hey, look, this could be on, you know, on an SPR level. This could be huge, especially with the big shale boom of what we have here in the States. But what you don't know is what we said yesterday. Who's going to be in control of Venezuela by the time this thing gets to the market?
0: Yeah, but for the SPR, you're talking at least 7 years is what I've seen, the minimum number.
1: Yeah.
0: Before you could ever get access to the oil you would need.
1: Yeah, that's where it's going. That's okay. The second part of what I just said. And that is, who's going to be in control then? What are the market prices going to be? And how do you get it from the ground
0: SPR? I wasn't hitting what you were saying. I was hitting what he was saying.
1: Right. Yeah, and that's, we were making the same point, basically. Yes.
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2: En garde! U.S. Olympians do it, your neighbor's kid does it, and yes, it's the only socially acceptable way to carry a sword. 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
11: Have you ever tried to take a screen away from your kid, only to be met with a full-blown meltdown? Well, as a father of three, believe me, I have been there. But here's the thing. It's mostly not their fault. These devices are literally designed to make us crave them. Science journalist Dr. Michaeline Dukleff wrote about this in her new book, Dopamine Kids. She argues that dopamine isn't actually the pleasure chemical we think it is, but instead the chemical of, quote, wanting and desire. So what does that mean? Taking screens away is rarely going to work. Your kid is just going to crave them more. What does work, she says, is in fact replacing the screen with something just as fun. Instead of telling your kids no more videos after dinner, teach them to ride a bike, do some baking, bust out game night, and start small. One screen-free night a week. I'm Dr. Sanjay Gupta, helping you live a better life.
12: So.

0: We are Red Eye Radio. He's Eric Carly, and I'm Gary McNamara. Listener wrote us, you guys keep saying that you don't know what happened to the Republican Party. I believe the future as a Republican Party is J.D. Vance or Ramaswamy. They're both friends, both businessmen, so it might be both of them. We never said we did not know what happened to the Republican Party.
1: In fact, we talked about how we've been talking about them going left for years. Watching this.
0: Yes, exactly.
1: Actually the whole point that we've been making.
0: And Ramaswamy disagrees with what J.D. Vance, I'm going to tell you right now, what he's been talking about, equity and ownership in companies. Ramaswamy does not believe that.
1: Right.
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3: Progressive presents Heroes That Keep Truckers Going. Today's hero, all the furry four-legged co-pilots out there. Pets like Axel, Bandit, and Smokey, who may not understand humans but do listen to you rant about young people today for hours. Thanks, heroes. No

0: knives from a red Target bag and began her attack. Police say her first victim was a 68-year-old man who had just stepped out of the subway, standing with his wife, waiting to cross the street. Just 20 seconds later, the next attack, one block north. A 32-year-old woman was stabbed in the stomach. She later died at the hospital.
1: And then police moved in, first tasing Cisneros, then when she lunged at officers with the knives, they shot and killed her. Death toll from the flooding in Nepal and China has now passed 1,000 people, with almost 4,000 still missing. Death toll from Grand Canyon flooding, 2, with 1 unaccounted for. Dan Evans was one of those airlifted out. He has hiked the canyon for years.
2: It sounded like a train, which is unusual for the canyon. It's pretty quiet down there generally. It just sounded like boulders were falling down the canyon, like maybe a train was coming and it was getting closer and closer.
1: Storm preps now underway in Texas.
3: Use this as an opportunity to get prepared. This is the first tropical storm that Texas has faced this calendar year.
1: Texas Governor Greg Abbott, as Edward approaches the Gulf Coast, Houston could get a lot of rainfall. 30 years after the murder of rapper Tupac Shakur, Dwayne Davis has been convicted of murder for his involvement. Derek Stanton performed with Tupac years ago.
4: Dwayne Davis convicted himself, y'all. You know what I mean? The only reason we're even here today is because Dwayne Davis felt the need to profit off of his crimes. And so we're thankful that he did that, because now we have the day of justice like we have in today.
1: You're listening to ABC News.
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1: Amid the war with Iran, the Secretary of the Army has left his post, and it could be over tensions with the boss.
7: Dan Driscoll resigned last night. He was the youngest Army Secretary in history. He was confirmed just 18 months ago, sworn in by his old law school friend, Vice President J.D. Vance. Sources say his exit follows growing tension with Hegseth over the firing and sidelining of senior officers. Driscoll had also become popular on Capitol Hill and had a direct line to the White House through Vance.
1: ABC's Karen Waugh. President Trump's proclamation temporarily allowing millions of pounds of beef into the country at reduced tariff rates takes effect today. The goal, says ABC's Jim Ryan, is to reduce meat prices ahead of the midterms.
8: The going rate for ground beef, according to federal figures, is $6.89 per pound on the American ranches where that meat comes from.
9: There's definitely a crisis when it comes to cattle right now.
8: Michigan cattle raiser Kevin Minnie says that allowing cheaper imported beef into the market may eventually lower prices for consumers. But at the same time,
9: the overall herd size in the United States is the lowest that it's been since 1951.
8: And he says the imports may hamper efforts to grow that herd. Jim Ryan, ABC News.
1: Smucker's has been given the green light to sue Trader Joe's over frozen PBJ sandwiches. Smucker's claims Trader Joe's version looks a lot like its trademarked Uncrustables, with its round shape and crimped edges. Trader Joe's says the lawsuit goes too far and that its sandwiches don't look that much alike. Sherry Preston, ABC News.
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12: Welcome back to Show Me Today, the voice of Missouri. Deer hunters will see some significant changes with the 2026 season that gets underway this fall. And here to go through those is Jason Isabel, certified wildlife biologist with the Missouri Department of Conservation. He joins us to explain what you need to know. Jason, great to talk with you again.
13: Yeah, I appreciate the opportunity, Bill.
12: All right, big picture. The Department of Conservation decided to make some changes to deer regulations this year. What's the biggest change for non-resident hunters?
13: Yeah, so this fall, non-resident deer hunters, their antlered buck bag limit has been reduced from 2 to 1 unless they're a qualifying non-resident landowner. So that's a pretty substantial change. So a non-resident that comes to Missouri this fall, they can still purchase their non-resident archer's hunting permit and a non-resident firearm any deer permit, but will have that buck bag limit reduced from 2 to 1. So they can still purchase both permits if they choose to, but could only harvest one antlered buck between the two permits.
12: And what's driving that decision, and what impact do you expect it to have?
13: Yeah, so the reason for that regulation change was we've seen a pretty significant increase in the number of non-resident deer hunters here in Missouri. You know, if we go back to the early 2000s, we were hovering somewhere around 20 to 25,000 people that would come here to deer hunt each fall, and it was fairly stable. And then really in the last decade or so, that number has increased pretty significantly to the point where last year we were over 42,000 non-resident deer hunters, and nearly 50% of the increase has occurred in the last 10 years. So Missouri is a very popular destination for non-resident hunters. We certainly value the contributions that they make when they come here. There's certainly a big boon to the economy, particularly in rural areas. But we have to balance that with the satisfaction of our resident hunters. And as the number of non-residents has increased, non-resident deer hunters specifically, we've had a pretty marked increase in the number of resident hunters that have voiced concern about that increase in the impact on land access and on the quality of their hunting experiences. So this was really an effort for us to strike that balance and to certainly acknowledge the concerns that we're hearing from our residents about the increasing number of folks that are coming here to hunt during the fall.
12: Yeah, those are big numbers. The youth portion of the deer season is moving up now, October 24th and 25th. Why was this change made?
13: Yeah, so this year, based on the formula for our deer seasons, the starting dates always shift a little bit each year. And this year, the early youth portion would have occurred on October 31st and November 1st. So obviously, October 31st is a pretty special day for young folks. And so to avoid that conflict with Halloween, we decided to shift it a week earlier. We'd done some work with some surveys and asked questions of hunters about shifting that season portion. And I think really, it'll just simplify things. That way, there's not that conflict. Young hunters and their families aren't having to decide, should I go out trick-or-treating with friends or should I go deer hunting? It's shifted a week early, so this year it's going to be on the 24th and 25th of October, like you mentioned. We still expect to see good deer movement that time of year. It's still a great time to be in the woods, and that way they can enjoy the early youth portion of deer season the weekend before and then enjoy the Halloween activities the following weekend.
12: Yeah, all right, so that's pretty simple. Yeah, that's straightforward. Jason Isabel joining us with the Missouri Department of Conservation. Let's talk about chronic wasting disease. There's some changes there for hunters who may not be familiar. How serious is this disease for Missouri's deer herd? And I know it's something conservation has been focused on now for quite a while.
13: Yeah, so chronic wasting disease certainly is a very significant threat to the overall health of the herd. It's certainly a very significant threat to the strong hunting tradition and culture that we have here in Missouri. You know, thankfully right now we're having less than 1% of our samples test positive. So the disease is still very rare, certainly not anywhere near the level that we would expect to see impacts of the population at this point in time. But if we look at other states that have had the disease for longer that have not been able to actively manage the disease over time, we're seeing some very concerning things. We're seeing population level declines We're seeing younger age structure in the deer population with fewer mature bucks. And so it's one of those diseases that takes a while. Once it gets into an area, it takes decades to have a population level effect. So it can sneak up on you pretty quickly because you don't notice it like you do some other deer diseases until it's too late. So we're very concerned about it, working very hard and have been since we detected the disease, to work with hunters and landowners to try to minimize the effects of the disease, to keep the herd healthy and keep the percentage of the herd that has that disease as low as we possibly can.
12: Does that change for this year where hunters can hunt and what they can hunt? Any changes?
13: Yeah, so we took a pretty comprehensive look at our regulations that we proposed to the commission for this fall that are, of course, in effect for this year's deer season. And really, we were looking through the lens of how can we continue to do our very best to keep the percentage of the herd that has the disease as low as possible, while also simplifying regulations for hunters. And that's, I think, if we look at the reg changes this fall, those are really the two big things that we had in mind as we crafted these regulations. And so how can we continue to minimize the effects, but also recognizing that as the disease has spread in the state, it's made the structure of deer season and some of the regulations a little bit complicated for folks. And we've been hearing about that. And so this fall, there's several changes, one of which is we will no longer have the CWD management zone designation. That term no longer exists. We will still prohibit placing feed and minerals for deer in counties that are within 10 miles of a positive detection. So that hasn't changed. We also, starting this year, we've done mandatory sampling on opening weekend of the November portion in select counties going all the way back to 2016. So we're still going to do that moving forward, but we're shifting to do, mandatory sampling on a four-year rotation. So we've divided the state into quarters, and we're going to do mandatory sampling in a quarter of the state each year for the next 4 years. And so this year it'll be in 28 counties. All of that information can be found in our Fall Deer and Turkey Regulations booklet, and also online on our website as well. So that's something that's a little bit different from our surveillance standpoint. A couple other changes for this fall is we will no longer have the CWD portion of firearms deer season. So that was a 5-day portion of deer season that was open in management zone counties. It was right on the tail end of the November portion. And really removing that specific portion of deer season simplifies the structure of the season without significantly reducing opportunity for hunters. And that's one of the things that we heard from hunters during our engagement with them within the last year, is hunters were expressing concern that there was just a lot of different portions of deer season. It was getting pretty complicated. So we felt that was a way to simplify the structure of deer season. And then the last change would be the removal of the antler point restriction in the 18 counties where it was most recently in place last year. And so the antler point restriction, of course, by design, protects young bucks from harvest. And we know that those young bucks are the very segment of the herd that's going to leave the area where they were born and travel many miles before they stop and develop a home range as an adult. And so from a CWD and overall herd health standpoint, it just does not make sense to have that regulation in place. And it was only in place in 18 of the 114 counties. So to simplify the structure deer season, simplify regulations, and to keep the keep our herd healthy, decided to go ahead and just remove the antler point restriction from those last 18 counties where it was in place.
12: Jason Isabel joining us from the Department of Conservation, going over some new guidelines for the deer hunting season. You had talked about the numbers for out-of-state being high. What about in-state hunting? How have those numbers been over the last few years?
13: You know, the number of resident hunters has been fairly stable for the last 5 or 6 years ago, slight decline. But interestingly, you know, our peak year was back in 2013. And we've seen since 2013, we started to see after that year a pretty marked decline in the number of resident deer hunters. And then really within the last 4 to 5 years, roughly, it started to flatline a little bit and stabilize, which is obviously a good thing. But at the same time, we've seen that, you know, we've seen just a pretty straight linear increase in the number of non-resident deer hunters. So, you know, interestingly, the trajectories of resident and non-resident participation deer hunting have been on very different tracks. And I think, you know, I think as we talk about non-residents, I think Missouri is just a really attractive place for non-residents. Our permit prices are pretty reasonable, although they are increasing, you know, pretty significantly this year in terms of non-resident price. And we're over the counter and we have some really great quality deer hunting here. So I think that's what's drawing a lot of non-residents here. But yeah, overall, if we look at our resident deer hunter numbers the last half decade or so, we've been fairly stable.
12: Yeah. Jason, what are the important dates for deer hunting this season?
13: Yeah, so we've got six different portions of firearm season, and then, of course, we've got the archery season. So most folks, their favorite time to get out would be that November portion. This year, that's the 14th of November through the 24th. Archery season has the formula for archery season has not changed, so that'll be the first season that'll open up here next month, September 15th, and that'll run all the way to January 15th of 2027, excluding the dates of the November portion. So nice long opportunity there for archers. And then we've got two different youth portions of firearms deer season. We've got two different antlerless portions of firearms deer season, and then an alternative method that rounds out our firearms deer season with the late December to early January opportunity. So yeah, lots of different portions of deer season. So whether you're a youth hunter, we've got a couple portions for you. Whether you're somebody that likes to go out with alternative methods, there's a separate portion there. And then starting a few years ago, we added that early antlerless portion of firearms deer season. So that's the 9th through the 11th of October in select counties throughout the state to give folks an opportunity to go out there earlier in the season to harvest some antlerless deer for the freezer.
12: All right, Jason Isabel with the Missouri Department of Conservation. Thanks for filling us in on the new regulations and things to look out for this year.
13: Yeah, happy to do it.
12: Yeah, all right, great to have you on. This is Show Me Today, the voice of Missouri.
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12: This is Show Me Today. Residents at Missouri Veterans Commission Homes have earned their stay through military service, like Helen Cunningham at Warrensburg. She tells Ashley Bird about being a captain in the Marine Corps during the Cold War.
0: I was a school teacher in a little one-room country school, and I taught there 3 years, and I kept going back to summer college and teaching the kids in the wintertime. And finally, I had enough to get a degree, and I decided I didn't want elementary education after all. I wanted something stronger, more words. So how about high school English? I decided I wanted a secondary degree, but I was out of money by that time. Aha, there's the military and their GI Bill. So I went down and signed up for the military. I was only in for 2 years. That was back in the 1960 or so. And now they have to sign up for 6 years. I'd think a minute before I stuck my neck out for 6 years, but 2 years was enough to, and they let me be an officer because I'd already had a college degree. So I went to Quantico, Virginia for the officer training. And I thought every day I was going to fail because the DIs and the sergeants were all yelling at me. I couldn't make my bed right. I couldn't stand right. I remember standing out on the banks of Quantico watching a squirrel run across the grass. Well, we were all at attention, and the DI was there, and I watched that squirrel, and he yelled, "When you're at attention, your eyes are straight ahead." Just all kinds of stuff, you know. But I made it. Came out a second lieutenant.
2: Wow, so you were an officer out of Quantico. What were you, what did you do?
0: I was in disbursing. They put me to payroll. I actually carried a payroll. And once in a while, I had to wear a 45 to guard the payroll, you know. I wish I had a picture of me wearing a 45 to show the grandchildren, but none of the other women did. If you got pregnant, you were out. If you were married, you were out. Very strict rules. And now they let them have babies and stay in. But I was sent to California, Camp Pendleton. Good duty. I enjoyed all my time. The Marine Corps has been very good to me. And this is a good place, too.
2: Yeah, tell me, that earned you the ability to retire here at the Warrensburg Veterans Home.
0: I was living in Warrensburg. And I wanted to retire here and have a life of ease, like, and I kept putting in my name for it, and they kept saying, "You're too healthy." Yeah. But I fell and broke both hips. So they said, "Okay, you can come." This was about a year ago. And I had never been in the hospital except to have my babies, and never sick at all until I got here, and I'm still in good health. I worked here as a volunteer librarian for years before I ever came to live here, because I am a librarian, a book reader, and I saw how good it was. One woman who lived here was 104 when she died. Who knows? I'm 90. I'll be 94. Maybe I'll make it 10 more years.
2: Do you have friends and other friends who share something, because you have military stories?
0: Well, yes, I've heard some good stories here, so then I'll tell one of my own. I got along with everybody. Of course, that's part of it. And the staff is just wonderful.
2: I've heard that the staff here is, yes, very, very good.
0: Very good.
2: Tell me what kind of care they give you.
0: anything I want, anything I ask for, they'll do it. Make my bed every morning. Now that's nice. I don't have to stay home and make my own bed.
2: With military corners?
0: Yes. Now, one time my bed was turned up on the floor in training because a quarter wouldn't bounce on the one, but only one time.
2: So now they make your bed and they pass muster.
0: Indeed they do.
2: What else do you want people to know about the community and the care here?
0: Oh, I'll tell anybody who asks that it's just a wonderful place. I've told my family, and I have a big family, about what a nice place it is, and they're all happy for me. Show me today.
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9: All the talks we've had over the years, including what you've told me about not using alcohol and other drugs, they stick with me. 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
0: This is Show Me Today, the voice of Missouri. I'm Bill Pollack. And normally we have Kimberly Palmer from NerdWallet on at the beginning of the month when she releases her article. But we both had some vacation time. And so we are squeezing it in here right under the deadline. And we'll be talking to you about your September article, Kim, in probably another week.
2: Yes, exactly.
0: You probably put the finishing touches on that one. But we do need to back up, though. Gen Z has it harder and what to do about it. That is your headline from August. I'm assuming it's in nerdwallet.com that it came out in early August. That's what we're talking
2: exactly,
0: about?
2: Exactly, yes.
0: Yeah. All right. You know what? I'm going to be honest, and maybe there's some other people out there, and I won't feel so bad, but Gen Z, Gen X, Gen Y, whatever they are, I don't even know what the age groups are. What are we talking about with Gen Z?
2: Yes, I'm glad you asked because it does get really confusing. But basically, Gen Z are today's young adults. So late teens, 20-somethings, the people who are just starting out. And of course, they're starting out at a challenging time. There's incredibly high housing prices. There's challenges in the job search world. So that's why this article is all about how Gen Z has it hard and what to do about it.
0: Yeah, prices just seem to be, is it inflation or I mean, it just, it seems like everything is expensive. And I do feel, I've got, you know, kids myself that are in that age group, and I don't know how they get by. It's hard.
2: Mm-hmm. It is. So it definitely, a big part of it is definitely inflation. If you look at consumer prices, they have risen faster than income levels. And in particular, housing really stands out because housing is incredibly expensive, especially in more urban areas. And as a result, young people just have to really get creative and in some cases move back home or live with roommates longer than they would have expected. So housing is really the big one here.
0: Kimberly Palmer from NerdWallet has some tips for Gen Z who has it harder, and I agree, what to do about it. One of your tips, get creative with your job search.
2: Job searching is so difficult right now, especially for young people who don't yet have a lot of job experience. And part of that is because of the rise of AI. A lot of the entry-level jobs that people used to get hired for have just disappeared, which is very frustrating for young people. And so it's really all about going back to the basics and networking as much as you can, leveraging any alumni networks, for example, and basically just trying to get past that AI barrier, because AI is sorting through a lot of the job applications and it can be hard to stand out. So it is not easy to solve this challenge of how difficult the job market is right now, but networking is a big part of it.
0: Yeah. I know that you focus more on the financial, but you mentioned AI with weeding through job applications. Do you have any tips or have you talked to anybody in the industry? I mean, how do you get around that?
2: I mean, it's really difficult, but one thing you can do is to also just make sure you're having AI work for you too. So using AI to help edit your resume, your cover letter, to pick up on key phrases that might help your resume stand out. So you just want to make sure that you're also leveraging AI, because we all know that it's being used by companies in the job search process.
0: Kim, you mentioned housing a big issue, and especially in the urban areas, because now people are getting more than their asking price because they have multiple people that are putting in offers. So as you're a young adult trying to get perhaps that first house, you say you have to think outside the housing box.
2: It's so difficult because of those high prices. And as a result, we're seeing such a rise in young people actually choosing to move back home with their parents throughout their 20s for an extended period. And I mean, that can be a very helpful situation if your parents are open to that and they have the room and you work out a deal that makes sense for both of you and everyone's happy with it. Of course, not everyone has that option, but it can be a way to keep your costs low, to build up savings. And because many jobs are remote or you can do them remotely, it means that young people in some cases have more flexibility and they're able to live at home even if it's not where their job is based. And so that is definitely a trend that we're seeing and something that can help young people.
0: One of Kimberly's tips is to steer clear of high-risk financial behavior. That could probably apply to everyone.
2: It definitely applies to everyone. What we're seeing with young people, though, is that there are certain behavior, especially sports gambling online, skipping health insurance altogether because it just seems too expensive, and then building up credit card debt. Those are three risky financial behaviors that we are seeing prevalent among young people. And so it's just something to be aware of to try to avoid or at least minimize. Sports gambling in particular stands out because it has been really growing and presented as, you know, a fun, enjoyable hobby almost. But for some people, it can turn into a very dangerous financial activity where you're actually losing a lot of money. So it's something to be aware of.
0: Yeah, in sports gambling, we know that here in Missouri, that just passed a little over a year ago. So it's certainly within our culture. One of Kim's tips from NerdWallet, her article is Why Gen Z Has It Harder and What to Do About It. Lean on technology.
2: I love the aspect of technology and how it can help us stay on top of our finances, because one big risk is that you, as a young person, you have so much coming at you. It's easy to forget to pay a bill, for example. So you want to leverage technology to help you stay on track. So you can use auto bill pay services to make sure you never miss a payment, make sure at least your minimum payments on all of your bills and credit cards are being paid, just to make sure you don't get hit with those late fees, which can quickly spiral into extra interest charges, even more fees, which can be really frustrating. And so you want to make sure you're opting in or signing up for any auto bill pay or other automated services that help you. Some people also like to automate their savings. So as soon as they get a paycheck, a portion of it goes right into a savings account. So those are also things to consider.
0: We're talking about Gen Z. Kim, what are old people like me, 50 plus, what are we? What are we, Gen? What letter are we?
2: You would be Gen X, I believe.
0: Gen X. Okay, yeah, I think so. I think you're right. All right, so for us Gen Xers, lean into that technology a little bit. How can AI help us with maybe looking at our finances? Because this is a technology that's, it's not going away. AI is here to stay. And I even think that older people need to embrace it. Can they look into their finances? Can they have AI help their finances? Or is it not that far along yet where we could trust it? And how could we use that
2: as
0: a tool?
2: We can all use AI to help us with our finances, but you just want to be careful that you're not sharing personal information. So what I would recommend to use AI for your finances is to ask general questions like, how can I make a budget, and then share some basic information about take-home pay and what some of your expenses are. And then what AI is really good at is presenting information in a visual way, so you could have a budget created for you, organized by month, by day. That can be really helpful. Or educating yourself about certain topics. So for example, if you want to know more about how 529 college savings accounts work, asking AI is a great place to start. But what you don't want to do is to upload your entire tax return, for example, because that contains so much personal information. And so you just want to make sure you're walking that line between asking AI for help on these broad guidance questions and education, but not sharing personal data that you don't want out there.
0: Kimberly Palmer is with NerdWallet. In fact, I'm looking at her article on nerdwallet.com, and right there in the lower right-hand corner, Kim, it says, "Hi, I'm Nerd AI. Ask me anything about money." So I guess we could go right to your website.
2: Exactly. Yeah. We do have AI tools on there, and it can summarize articles, help point you to information, or answer questions. And so it's definitely helpful as long as you're using it the right way and not, you know, entering in your social security number, your address, things that you don't want shared.
0: Yeah. All right. You're talking about housing and Gen Z moving back in with their parents. We always joke with our kids and say, which one of you are going to take us in when we get old? But but some of your tips, though, you have embraced the power of compounding.
2: Compounding is really such a fundamental part of why we should start saving early and how our money can grow. And basically, it just refers to the fact that your interest that you earn on your savings becomes bigger and bigger over time in such an exponential way. And it's a basic concept of personal finance. Once you think about it, it makes sense. But it's not something that we necessarily do spend a lot of time thinking about. So just making sure you understand, your kids understand the power of compound interest, it can provide some extra motivation to start saving early, because it's one of the reasons that we can save so much more if we start in our 20s versus waiting to start saving until we're older. So it just gives you that little boost that, yes, I should start saving today.
0: Yeah. If you've been preaching to your kids about some of these tips and you just feel like they're not listening to you, go to our podcast, download it, search Show Me Today on your favorite platform, and share Kimberly Palmer's tips and say, hey, here's an expert that's telling you what to do. Why Gen Z Has It Harder and What to Do About It. The latest article from Kimberly Palmer at NerdWallet. And where can people find you on the social media?
2: Thank you so much, Bill. You can find me at KS Palmer on Instagram. You can find me on Twitter at Kimberly Palmer. And then, of course, on the NerdWallet app as well.
0: All right. We will do that. And I guess we'll talk to you probably another week or so. Maybe after Labor Day, we'll find out about your September. All right. And are you working on it right now, or do you have September's done? How does that work?
2: I have my idea for it, but I'm not ready to talk about it yet.
0: Okay. We couldn't get it out of her. Ah, she's too good. She's too good for us. All right. Great catching up. We'll talk to you soon, Kim.
2: Perfect. Thank you.
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0: Newfoundlanders. And so we hear all their stories. And the reason I think, Bill, to go back to your the first part of your question, it still resonates today, and why we programmed it during the 25th anniversary of the attacks of 9/11, is that in this moment in our country, I think this type of story is needed more than ever. This type of story that really focuses on, despite scarcity or division or fear of others, how a community can come together. And it's a really powerful and inspirational message and story. They're going to have one experience of it. But I think a lot about my twins that are 14 years old and were not alive during the attacks of 9/11 and our nation's response afterwards. And this is a really important moment to retell this story for another generation that says, look how we can respond to fear and division and as a community and lift one another up. So we're hoping it's an inspiration to our audiences.
1: Yeah, and what are the dates for this show?
0: Yeah, we start first preview on September 1st, just in less than 2 weeks. And we run, I believe, through September 24th. All of that can be found on our website, kcrep.org. But we start performances on September 1st and run most of the month of September.
1: Yeah. All right. And then there's three others that you have on the schedule, correct? Three others?
0: That's right.
1: Yeah. Okay. I was trying to pull up the website out. I'll try to pull it up. But yeah, let's talk about those as well.
0: Absolutely.
1: The second one, is it the play that goes wrong?
0: No,
1: No.
0: slightly out of order. That's the last one of the season,
1: Oh, okay.
0: but no worries. I'll just jump in and share that we're really thinking this season. One of the great things about being an artistic director is I also get to choose the stories that we're telling each season. My team absolutely works with me and supports me, but I get to select the stories that we're sharing this year. And we're really focused this year on creating a season-long experience that is not only entertainment, but also civic work. Stories that instead of when the world asks us to become smaller, to retreat into certainty and surround ourselves with only people who think like us, theater and this season pushes us against that. Every time the lights go down this season, if audiences join us, hundreds of strangers will make a remarkable agreement to gather, listen, laugh, and be transformed together. And so I've thought about the whole season as a part of that conversation. And so after Come From Away, we're going to have an extraordinary new musical called Fanny that honors the life and legacy of Fannie Lou Hamer, the civil rights icon. And this piece is full of song and community engagement and a celebration of this extraordinary woman and her impact on the civil rights movement. It's being directed by our associate artistic director, Morgana Wilborn. We also have this season, John Proctor is the villain, which is an extraordinary new play by Kimberly Bellflower. And John Proctor is the villain gives a voice to a generation determined to ask hard questions about truth, power, and those stories that have been left untold. And then, Bill, the one you mentioned, that's going to close our season is The Play That Goes Wrong. And this is a international comic hit, and reminds us that laughter, shared, joyous, uncontrollable laughter is one of the great ways that community comes together.
1: No, that's great. So, Stuart, I'm sure you get a lot of people that get season tickets, probably in the Kansas City area. But for those that are listening to Show Me Today that are on the outskirts, middle of the state, how do you recommend taking in a show at the KC Rep? Do you make it a weekend? Do you make a dinner and a date in theater? And
0: Absolutely. I mean, there's all depending on how far you're driving, and we are already seeing ticket sales from all over the four-state region for Come From Away. In fact, we just got a ticket sale from someone in Australia, so we're excited to welcome an Aussie to come see Come From Away. But if you're coming from the middle of the state, if you're coming from around Columbia, if you're coming even further, there's a couple options. We have matinee performances on weekends. So you could drive in the morning, see the matinee, and then have dinner in the city and drive back home that night. Or you could make a weekend of it and see one of the evening performances. So we do performances Tuesday through Sunday, and we have matinees on Saturdays and Sundays. So there's an opportunity to make a one-day trip of it, or to make a weekend to come and experience it, and then maybe go catch something else, some other performing arts here in Kansas City on the other day.
1: Yeah, boy, that sounds great. All right, so you're working on the production and direction of Come From Away. It's going to run about 3 weeks. How long does it take to put together for you from start to finish?
0: Oh, this is the extraordinary thing that most people don't know, is that we've been working on Come From Away for about 9 months. Now, we're doing many things simultaneously, but from the beginning of the design process, it's been about 9 months. And so we start imagining the world, doing sketches and renderings of the design, and begin that whole process with our group of designers about 9 months ago. And then we rehearse with our cast, which is a mix, mostly local artists, really extraordinary, top tier artists, local artists, with three artists coming in from out of town. We rehearse for about 4 weeks, and three of those weeks take place in our rehearsal hall, and then we move into the theater, and there's about a week which is where we are right now, adding lights and sound and incorporating the choreography into the staging. And so approximately 4 weeks, and we rehearse 5 to 6 days a week, and typically from 10 until 6 p.m. Wow. So it's a full immersion experience. And we really invest in our musicals here at KC Rep. A lot of other theaters may do shorter rehearsal processes, but we really like to take our time, really invest in our storytelling. And that shows up in the quality of the work on our stages. And people will experience that with Come From Away.
1: And how many people, when you're talking about actors, members of the orchestra, how many people are you overseeing?
0: Yeah, so the actors alone, we have 12, and then we have another 6 understudies, just in case an actor has to step out. We have 6 understudies. And then we've got backstage another

0: van even has its own backing.
1: You said you'd never schedule your life around a stuffed animal.
2: Nobody panic. 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
1: And never put them in harm's way.
0: I'll be right back, little man. 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
1: But never happens. 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
18: From ABC News, I'm Sherry Preston. Two people are now confirmed to have died in the Grand Canyon flooding, and one is still unaccounted for. Officials also worried if there were any day hikers who may have gotten swept away. ABC's Trevor Ault is in the Grand Canyon with more.
19: Powerful currents were fueled by 4 rounds of weekend rain that built up to torrential downpours, with an inch of water falling in 30 minutes.
20: We are cooked.
19: Destroying trails and footbridges, trapping campers who ran for their lives. And the Park Service had warned the aftermath of last year's Dragon Bravo fire on the North Rim had left the canyon vulnerable to an elevated risk of flash floods and debris flow.
18: In Nepal, an aid helicopter takes off from the flood zone. The death toll now stands at more than 1,000 people, nearly 4,000 still missing. Search efforts hampered by rain and the risk of more mudslides. Stabbing in Times Square, New York. A woman wielding knives slashed 2 people in the crowded New York City intersection. ABC's Matt Rivers.

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1: From ABC News, I'm Sherry Preston. Assessing damage from the Grand Canyon floods, the death toll rising to 2, with one person still missing after torrential rain turned creeks into rivers. ABC's Trevor Ault is there with more about the concern that preceded the storms.
2: Park officials had been warning about an elevated flood risk here to the point that they had installed new evacuation plans and even a river gauge to track rising water. And that's exactly what the gauge was doing Saturday when it suddenly went offline. It's possible it was knocked out by some of the debris that was flowing, but that means officials learned just how bad these deadly floods were from people calling 911 desperate for help.
1: In Nepal, the sound of praying at a Buddhist temple as the death toll along the border with Tibet passes 1,000 people. Nearly 4,000 are still missing. With the war against Iran showing no signs of easing up, the Secretary of the Army has resigned. Dan Driscoll stepping down last night. ABC Chief White House Correspondent Mary Bruce has more on the timing of his resignation.
3: Sources say it comes after months of growing tension with Defense Secretary Pete Hegseth over his firing of top Army brass. His departure now leaves the Army essentially rudderless. Hegseth has been purging top officials. In April, he fired the Army's top general without explanation, and he's either fired or sidelined at least 24 other senior officers across the military.
1: Oil prices back up again after reports of more attacks in the Strait of Hormuz. Tropical storm Eduardo headed for the Texas Gulf Coast. Governor Greg Abbott to those around Houston.
4: The biggest problem we expect out of the storm at this moment in time is flooding. Some local rainfall may be as high as 10 to 15 inches. Some could be 3 to 4 inches per hour.
1: One man still recovering in the hospital after being stabbed in New York's Times Square on Monday. Another woman stabbed and killed. The woman who did it was killed by police. 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
2: The jury in the Lindsay Clancy trial resuming deliberations today. She is the Massachusetts mom who admits she killed her 3 children, but says she did it while suffering from postpartum psychosis. A guilty verdict for Dwayne Davis, the former gang member in Las Vegas who wrote in his memoir about the night Tupac Shakur was killed. Derek Stanton is a friend of Tupac's.
3: It's emotional. It's powerful.
2: Las Vegas prosecutors say Davis was the one who supplied the gun to the man who took Shakur's life. With Labor Day weekend coming up, a new poll finds labor unions are seeing record support. ABC's Mike Dubusky says even members of the GOP are on board.
4: More than 70% of Americans approve of organized labor unions, according to a new Gallup poll. That's a far cry from 2009, when union support was at less than 50% in the U.S. The only time support has been higher than it is right now was in the 1950s. What's more, majorities of Democrats, independents, and Republicans all approve of unions. It's only the second time in the last 25 years a majority of Republicans have indicated support for organized labor. Mike Dubusky, ABC News.
2: Actor Mel Gibson has apologized after appearing to mock a sign language interpreter on stage at a fan expo in Canada. He says it was not intended maliciousness and said he was sorry if it offended anyone. As he walked on stage, Gibson made several gestures behind the back of a sign language interpreter. Video of him doing that circulated widely online, drawing criticism from many. Sherry Preston, ABC News.
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10: Welcome back to Show Me Today, the voice of Missouri. Deer hunters will see some significant changes with the 2026 season that gets underway this fall. And here to go through those is Jason Isabel, certified wildlife biologist with the Missouri Department of Conservation. He joins us to explain what you need to know. Jason, great to talk with you again.
11: Yeah, I appreciate the opportunity, Bill.
10: All right, big picture. The Department of Conservation decided to make some changes to deer regulations this year. What's the biggest change for non-resident hunters?
11: Yeah, so this fall, non-resident deer hunters, their antlered buck bag limit has been reduced from 2 to 1 unless they're a qualifying non-resident landowner. So that's a pretty substantial change. So a non-resident that comes to Missouri this fall, they can still purchase their non-resident archer's hunting permit and a non-resident firearm any deer permit, but we'll have that buck bag limit reduced from 2 to 1. So they could still purchase both permits if they choose to, but could only harvest one antlered buck between the two permits.
10: And what's driving that decision, and what impact do you expect it to have?
11: Yeah, so the reason for that regulation change was we've seen a pretty significant increase in the number of non-resident deer hunters here in Missouri. You know, if we go back to the early 2000s, we were hovering somewhere around 20 to 25,000 people that would come here to deer hunt each fall, and it was fairly stable. And then really in the last decade or so, that number has increased pretty significantly to the point where last year we were over 42,000 non-resident deer hunters, and nearly 50% of the increase has occurred in the last 10 years. So Missouri is a very popular destination for non-resident hunters. We certainly value the contributions that they make when they come here. There's certainly a big boon to the economy, particularly in rural areas. But we have to balance that with the satisfaction of our resident hunters. And as the number of non-residents has increased, non-resident deer hunters specifically, we've had a pretty marked increase in the number of resident hunters that have voiced concern about that increase and the impact on land access and on the quality of their hunting experiences. So this was really an effort for us to strike that balance and to certainly acknowledge the concerns that we're hearing from our residents about the increasing number of folks that are coming here to hunt during the fall.
10: Yeah, those are big numbers. The youth portion of the deer season is moving up now, October 24th and 25th. Why was this change made?
11: Yeah, so this year, based on the formula for our deer seasons, the starting dates always shift a little bit each year. And this year, the early youth portion would have occurred on October 31st and November 1st. So obviously, October 31st is a pretty special day for young folks. And so to avoid that conflict with Halloween, we decided to shift it a week earlier. We'd done some work with some surveys and asked questions of hunters about shifting that season portion. And I think really, it'll just simplify things. That way, there's not that conflict. Young hunters and their families aren't having to decide, should I go out trick-or-treating with friends or should I go deer hunting? It's shifted a week early. So this year, it's going to be on the 24th and 25th of October, like you mentioned. We still expect to see good deer movement that time of year. It's still a great time to be in the woods. And that way, they can enjoy the early youth portion of deer season the weekend before and then enjoy the Halloween activities the following weekend.
10: Yeah, all right, so that's pretty simple. Yeah, that's straightforward. Jason Isbell joining us with the Missouri Department of Conservation. Let's talk about chronic wasting disease. There's some changes there for hunters who may not be familiar. How serious is this disease for Missouri's deer herd? And I know it's something conservation has been focused on now for quite a while.
11: Yeah, so chronic wasting disease certainly is a very significant threat to the overall health of the herd. It's certainly a very significant threat to the strong hunting tradition and culture that we have here in Missouri. You know, thankfully right now we're having less than 1% of our samples test positive. So the disease is still very rare, certainly not anywhere near the level that we would expect to see impacts of the population at this point in time. But if we look at other states that have had the disease for longer that have not been able to actively manage the disease over time, we're seeing some very concerning things. We're seeing population level declines. We're seeing younger age structure in the deer population with fewer mature bucks. And so it's one of those diseases that takes a while. Once it gets into an area, it takes decades to have a population level effect. So it can sneak up on you pretty quickly because you don't notice it like you do some other deer diseases until it's too late. So we're very concerned about it, working very hard and have been since we detect the disease to work with hunters and landowners to try to minimize the effects of the disease to keep the herd healthy and keep the percentage of the herd that has that disease as low as we possibly can.
10: Does that change for this year where hunters can hunt and what they can hunt? Any changes?
11: Yeah, so we took a pretty comprehensive look at our regulations that we proposed to the commission for this fall that are of course in effect for this year's deer season. Really, we were looking through the lens of how can we continue to do our very best to keep the percentage of the herd that has the disease as low as possible while also simplifying regulations for hunters. And that's I think if we look at the reg changes this fall, those are really the two big things that we had in mind as we crafted these regulations. And so how can we continue to minimize the effects, but also recognizing that as the disease has spread in the state, it's made the structure of deer season and some of the regulations a little bit complicated for folks. And we've been hearing about that. And so This fall, there's several changes, one of which is we will no longer have the CWD management zone designation. That term no longer exists. We will still prohibit placing feed and minerals for deer in counties that are within 10 miles of a positive detection. So that hasn't changed. We also, starting this year, we've done mandatory sampling on opening weekend on the November portion in select counties going all the way back to 2016. So we're still going to do that moving forward, but we're shifting to do, mandatory sampling on a four-year rotation. So we've divided the state into quarters, and we're going to do mandatory sampling in a quarter of the state each year for the next 4 years. And so this year it'll be in 28 counties. All of that information can be found in our Fall Deer and Turkey Regulations booklet and also online on our website as well. So that's something that's a little bit different from our surveillance standpoint. A couple other changes for this fall is we will no longer have the CWD portion of firearms deer season. So that was a 5-day portion of deer season that was open in management zone counties. It was right on the tail end of the November portion. And really removing that specific portion of deer season simplifies the structure of the season without significantly reducing opportunity for hunters. And that's one of the things that we heard from hunters during our engagement with them within the last year is hunters were expressing concern that there was just a lot of different portions of deer season. It was getting pretty complicated. So we felt that was a way to simplify the structure of deer season. And then the last change would be the removal of the antler point restriction in the 18 counties where it was most recently in place last year. And so the antler point restriction, of course, by design protects young bucks from harvest. And we know that those deer, those young bucks, are the very segment of the herd that's going to leave the area where they were born and travel many miles before they stop and develop a home range as an adult. And so from a CWD and overall herd health standpoint, it just does not make sense to have that regulation in place. And it was only in place in 18 of the 114 counties. So to simplify the structure deer season, simplify regulations, and to keep the keep our herd healthy, decided to go ahead and just remove the antler point restriction from those last 18 counties where it was in place.
10: Jason Isabel joining us from the Department of Conservation, going over some new guidelines for the deer hunting season. You had talked about the numbers for out-of-state being high. What about in-state hunting? How have those numbers been over the last few years?
11: You know, the number of resident hunters has been fairly stable for the last 5 or 6 years ago. Slight decline. But interestingly, you know, our peak year was back in 2013. And we've seen since 2013, we started to see after that year a pretty marked decline in the number of resident deer hunters. And then really within the last 4 to 5 years, roughly, it started to flatline a little bit and stabilize, which is obviously a good thing. But at the same time, we've seen that, you know, we've seen just a pretty straight linear increase in the number of non-resident deer hunters. So, you know, interestingly, the trajectories of resident and non-resident participation deer hunting have been on very different tracks. And I think, you know, I think for, as we talk about non-residents, I think Missouri is just a really attractive place for non-residents. Our permit prices are pretty reasonable, although they are increasing, you know, pretty significantly this year in terms of non-resident price. And we're over the counter and we have some really great quality deer hunting here. So I think that's what's drawing a lot of non-residents here. But yeah, overall, if we look at our resident deer hunter numbers the last half decade or so, we've been fairly stable.
10: Yeah. Jason, what are the important dates for deer hunting this season?
11: Yeah, so we've got 6 different portions of firearm season. And then, of course, we've got the archery season. So most folks, their favorite time to get out would be that November portion. This year, that's the 14th of November through the 24th. Archery season has the formula for archery season has not changed. So that'll be the first season that'll open up here next month, September 15th, and that'll run all the way to January 15th of 2027, excluding the dates of the November portion. So nice long opportunity there for archers. And then we've got 2 different youth portions of firearms deer season. We've got 2 different antlerless portions of firearms deer season, and then an alternative method that rounds out our firearms deer season with the late December to early January opportunity. So yeah, lots of different portions of deer season. So whether you're a youth hunter, we've got a couple portions for you. Whether you're somebody that likes to go out with alternative methods, there's a separate portion there. And then starting a few years ago, we added that early antlerless portion of firearms deer season. So that's the 9th through the 11th of October in select counties throughout the state to give folks an opportunity to go out there earlier in the season to harvest some antlerless deer for the freezer.
10: All right, Jason Isabel with the Missouri Department of Conservation. Thanks for filling us in on the new regulations and things to look out for this year.
11: Yeah, happy to do it.
10: Yeah, all right, great to have you on. This is Show Me Today, the voice of Missouri.
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10: This is Show Me Today. Residents at Missouri Veterans Commission Homes have earned their stay through military service, like Helen Cunningham at Warrensburg. She tells Ashley Bird about being a captain in the Marine Corps during the Cold War.
21: I was a school teacher in a little one-room country school, and I taught there 3 years, and I kept going back to summer college and teaching the kids in the wintertime. And finally, I had enough to get a degree, and I decided I didn't want elementary education after all. I wanted something stronger, more words. So how about high school English? I decided I wanted a secondary degree, but I was out of money by that time. Aha, there's the military and their GI Bill. So I went down and signed up for the military. I was only in for 2 years. That was back in the 1960 or so. And now they have to sign up for 6 years. I'd think a minute before I stuck my neck out for 6 years, but 2 years was enough to. And they let me be an officer because I'd already had a college degree. So I went to Quantico, Virginia for the officer training. And I thought every day I was going to fail because the DIs and the sergeants were all yelling at me. I couldn't make my bed right. I couldn't stand right. I remember standing out on the banks of Quantico watching a squirrel run across the grass. Well, we were all at attention, and the DI was there, and I watched that squirrel, and he yelled, "When you're at attention, your eyes are straight ahead." Just all kinds of stuff, you know. But I made it. Came out a second lieutenant.
1: Wow, so you were an officer out of Quantico. What were you, what did you do?
21: I was in disbursing. They put me to payroll. I actually carried a payroll. And once in a while, I had to wear a 45 to guard the payroll, you know. I wish I had a picture of me wearing a 45 to show the grandchildren, but none of the other women did. If you got pregnant, you were out. If you were married, you were out. Very strict rules. And now they let them have babies and stay in. But I was sent to California, Camp Pendleton. Good duty. I enjoyed all my time. The Marine Corps has been very good to me. And this is a good place, too.
1: Yeah, tell me, that earned you the ability to retire here at the Warrensburg Veterans Home.
21: I was living in Warrensburg. And I wanted to retire here and have a life of ease, like, and I kept putting in my name for it, and they kept saying, "You're too healthy." Yeah. But I fell and broke both hips. So they said, "Okay, you can come." This was about a year ago. And I had never been in the hospital except to have my babies, and never sick at all until I got here, and I'm still in good health. I worked here as a volunteer librarian for years before I ever came to live here, because I am a librarian, a book reader, and I saw how good it was. One woman who lived here was 104 when she died. Who knows? I'll be 94. Maybe I'll make it 10 more years.
1: Do you have friends, and are there friends who share something, because you have military stories?
21: Well, yes, I've heard some good stories here, so then I'll tell one of my own. I got along with everybody. Of course, that's part of it. And the staff is just wonderful.
1: I've heard that the staff here is, yes, very, very good.
21: Very good.
1: Tell me what kind of care they give you.
21: Anything I want, anything I ask for, they'll do it. Make my bed every morning. Now that's nice. I don't have to stay home and make my own bed.
1: With military corners?
21: Yes. One time my bed was turned up on the floor in training because a quarter wouldn't bounce on the... but only one time.
1: So now they make your bed and they pass muster.
21: Indeed they do.
1: What else do you want people to know about the community and the care here?
21: Oh, I'll tell anybody who asks that it's just a wonderful place. I've told my family, and I have a big family, about what a nice place it is, and they're all happy for me. Show me the day.
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10: This is Show Me Today, the voice of Missouri. I'm Bill Pollack, and normally we have Kimberly Palmer from NerdWallet on at the beginning of the month when she releases her article, but we both had some vacation time, and so we are squeezing it in here right under the deadline, and we'll be talking to you about your September article, Kim, in probably another week.
40: Yes, exactly.
10: You probably put the finishing touches on that one, but we do need to back up, though. Gen Z has it harder, and what to do about it. That is your headline from August. I'm assuming it's in nerdwallet.com that it came out in early August. That's what we're talking
40: exactly,
10: about.
40: Exactly. Yes.
10: Yeah. All right. You know what? I'm going to be honest, and maybe there's some other people out there, and I won't feel so bad, but Gen Z, Gen X, Gen Y, whatever they are, I don't even know what the age groups are. What are we talking about with Gen Z?
40: Yes, I'm glad you asked because it does get really confusing. But basically, Gen Z are today's young adults. So late teens, 20-somethings, the people who are just starting out. And of course, they're starting out at a challenging time. There's incredibly high housing prices. There's challenges in the job search world. So that's why this article is all about how Gen Z has it hard and what to do about it.
10: Yeah, prices just seem to be, is it inflation or I mean, it just, it seems like everything is expensive. And I do feel I've got you know, kids myself that are in that age group, and I don't know how they get by. It's hard. Mm-hmm.
40: It is. So it definitely, a big part of it is definitely inflation. If you look at consumer prices, they have risen faster than income levels. And in particular, housing really stands out because housing is incredibly expensive, especially in more urban areas. And as a result, young people just have to really get creative and in some cases move back home or live with roommates longer than they would have expected. So housing is really the big one here.
10: Kimberly Palmer from NerdWallet has some tips for Gen Z who has it harder. And I agree, what to do about it. One of your tips, get creative with your job search.
40: Job searching is so difficult right now, especially for young people who don't yet have a lot of job experience. And part of that is because of the rise of AI. A lot of the entry-level jobs that people used to get hired for have just disappeared, which is very frustrating for young people. And so it's really all about going back to the basics and networking as much as you can, leveraging any alumni networks, for example, and basically just trying to get past that AI barrier, because AI is sorting through a lot of the job applications and it can be hard to stand out. So it is not easy to solve this challenge of how difficult the job market is right now, but networking is a big part of it.
10: Yeah. I know that you focus more on the financial, but you mentioned AI with weeding through job applications. Do you have any tips or have you talked to anybody in the industry? I mean, how do you get around that?
40: I mean, it's really difficult, but one thing you can do is to also just make sure you're having AI work for you too. So using AI to help edit your resume, your cover letter, to pick up on key phrases that might help your resume stand out. So you just want to make sure that you're also leveraging AI, because we all know that it's being used by companies in the job search process.
10: Kim, you mentioned housing a big issue, and especially in the urban areas, because now people are getting more than their asking price because they have multiple people that are putting in offers. So as you're a young adult trying to get perhaps that first house, you say you have to think outside the housing box.
40: It's so difficult because of those high prices. And as a result, we're seeing such a rise in young people actually choosing to move back home with their parents throughout their 20s for an extended period. And I mean, that can be a very helpful situation if your parents are open to that and they have the room and you work out a deal that makes sense for both of you and everyone's happy with it. Of course, not everyone has that option, but it can be a way to keep your costs low, to build up savings. And because many jobs are remote or you can do them remotely, it means that young people in some cases have more flexibility and they're able to live at home even if it's not where their job is based. And so that is definitely a trend that we're seeing and something that can help young people.
10: One of Kimberly's tips is to steer clear of high-risk financial behavior. That could probably apply to everyone.
40: It definitely applies to everyone. What we're seeing with young people, though, is that there are certain behavior, especially sports gambling online, skipping health insurance altogether because it just seems too expensive, and then building up credit card debt. Those are three risky financial behaviors that we are seeing prevalent among young people. And so it's just something to be aware of to try to avoid or at least minimize. Sports gambling in particular stands out because it has been really growing and presented as, you know, a fun, enjoyable hobby almost. But for some people, it can turn into a very dangerous financial activity where you're actually losing a lot of money. So it's something to be aware of.
10: Yeah. And sports gambling, we know that here in Missouri, that just passed a little over a year ago. So it's certainly within our culture. One of Kim's tips from NerdWallet, her article is Why Gen Z Has It Harder and What to Do About It. Lean on technology.
40: I love the aspect of technology and how it can help us stay on top of our finances, because one big risk is that you, as a young person, you have so much coming at you. It's easy to forget to pay a bill, for example. So you want to leverage technology to help you stay on track. So you can use auto bill pay services to make sure you never miss a payment, make sure at least your minimum payments on all of your bills and credit cards are being paid. just to make sure you don't get hit with those late fees, which can quickly spiral into extra interest charges, even more fees, which can be really frustrating. And so you want to make sure you're opting in or signing up for any auto bill pay or other automated services that help you. Some people also like to automate their savings. So as soon as they get a paycheck, a portion of it goes right into a savings account. So those are also things to consider.
10: We're talking about Gen Z. Kim, what are old people like me, 50 plus, what are we? What are we, Jen? What letter are we?
40: You would be Gen X, I believe.
10: Gen X. Okay, yeah, I think so. I think you're right. All right, so for us Gen Xers, lean into that technology a little bit. How can AI help us with maybe looking at our finances? Because this is a technology that's, it's not going away. AI is here to stay. And I even think that older people need to embrace it. Can they look into their finances? Can they have AI help their finances? Or is it not that far along yet where we could trust it? And how could we use that?
40: We can all use AI to help us with our finances, but you just want to be careful that you're not sharing personal information. So what I would recommend to use AI for your finances is to ask general questions like, how can I make a budget, and then share some basic information about take-home pay and what some of your expenses are. And then what AI is really good at is presenting information in a visual way, so you could have a budget created for you, organized by month, by day. That can be really helpful. Or educating yourself about certain topics. So for example, if you want to know more about how 529 college savings accounts work, asking AI is a great place to start. But what you don't want to do is to upload your entire tax return, for example, because that contains so much personal information. And so you just want to make sure you're walking that line between asking AI for help on these broad guidance questions and education, but not sharing personal data that you don't want out there.
10: Kimberly Palmer is with NerdWallet. In fact, I'm looking at her article on nerdwallet.com, and right there in the lower right-hand corner, Kim, it says, "Hi, I'm Nerd AI. Ask me anything about money." So I guess we could go right to your website.
40: Exactly. Yeah. We do have AI tools on there, and it can summarize articles, help point you to information, or answer questions. And so it's definitely helpful as long as you're using it the right way and not, you know, entering in your social security number, your address, things that you don't want shared.
10: Yeah. All right. You're talking about housing and Gen Z moving back in with their parents. We always joke with our kids and say, which one of you are going to take us in when we get old? But but some of your tips, though, you have embraced the power of compounding.
40: Compounding is really such a fundamental part of why we should start saving early and how our money can grow. And basically, it just refers to the fact that your interest that you earn on your savings becomes bigger and bigger over time in such an exponential way. And it's a basic concept of personal finance. Once you think about it, it makes sense. But it's not something that we necessarily do spend a lot of time thinking about. So just making sure you understand, your kids understand the power of compound interest, it can provide some extra motivation to start saving early, because it's one of the reasons that we can save so much more if we start in our 20s versus waiting to start saving until we're older. So it just gives you that little boost that, yes, I should start saving today.
10: Yeah. If you've been preaching to your kids about some of these tips and you just feel like they're not listening to you, go to our podcast. Download it, search Show Me Today on your favorite platform, and share Kimberly Palmer's tips and say, hey, here's an expert that's telling you what to do. Why Gen Z Has It Harder and What to Do About It, the latest article from Kimberly Palmer at NerdWallet. And where can people find you on the social media?
40: Thank you so much, Bill. You can find me at KS Palmer on Instagram. You can find me on Twitter at Kimberly Palmer. And then, of course, on the NerdWallet app as well.
10: All right. We will do that. And I guess we'll talk to you probably another week or so. Maybe after Labor Day, we'll find out about your September. All right. And are you working on it right now, or do you have September's done? How does that work?
40: I have my idea for it, but I'm not ready to talk about it yet.
10: Okay. We couldn't get it out of her. Ah, she's too good. She's too good for us. All right. Great catching up. We'll talk to you soon, Kim.
40: Perfect. Thank you.
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0: Newfoundlanders. And so we hear all their stories. And the reason I think, Bill, to go back to the first part of your question, it still resonates today, and why we programmed it during the 25th anniversary of the attacks of 9/11, is that in this moment in our country, I think this type of story is needed more than ever. This type of story that really focuses on, despite scarcity or division or fear of others, how a community can come together. And it's a really powerful and inspirational message and story. They're going to have one experience of it. But I think a lot about my twins that are 14 years old and were not alive during the attacks of 9/11 and our nation's response afterwards. And this is a really important moment to retell this story for another generation that says, look how we can respond to fear and division and as a community and lift one another up. So we're hoping it's an inspiration to our audiences.
1: Yeah, and what are the dates for this show?
0: Yeah, we start first preview on September 1st, just in a less than 2 weeks. And we run, I believe, through September 24th. All of that can be found on our website, kcrep.org. But we start performances on September 1st and run most of the month of September.
1: Yeah. All right. And then there's three others that you have on the schedule, correct? Three others?
0: That's right.
1: Yeah. Okay. I was trying to pull up the website. I'll try to pull it up. But yeah, let's talk about those as well.
0: Absolutely.
1: The second one, is it The Play That Goes Wrong?
0: No. Slightly out of order. That's the last one of the season.
1: Okay.
0: But no worries. I'll just jump in and share that we're really thinking this season. One of the great things about being an artistic director is I also get to choose the stories that we're telling each season. My team absolutely works with me and supports me, but I get to select the stories that we're sharing this year. And we're really focused this year on creating a season-long experience that is not only entertainment, but also civic work. Stories that instead of when the world asks us to become smaller, to retreat into certainty, and surround ourselves with only people who think like us, theater and this season pushes us against that. Every time the lights go down this season, if audiences join us, hundreds of strangers will make a remarkable agreement to gather, listen, laugh, and be transformed together. And so I've thought about the whole season as a part of that conversation. And so after Come From Away, yeah. We're going to have an extraordinary new musical called Fanny that honors the life and legacy of Fannie Lou Hamer, the civil rights icon. And this piece is full of song and community engagement and a celebration of this extraordinary woman and her impact on the civil rights movement. It's being directed by our associate artistic director, Morgana Wilborn. We also have this season, John Proctor is the Villain, which is an extraordinary new play by Kimberly Bellflower. And John Proctor is the Villain gives a voice to a generation determined to ask hard questions about truth, power, and those stories that have been left untold. And then, Bill, the one you mentioned, that's going to close our season is The Play That Goes Wrong. Yeah. And this is a international comic hit and reminds us that laughter, shared, joyous, uncontrollable laughter is one of the great ways that community comes together.
1: No, that's great. So, Stuart, I'm sure you get a lot of people that get season tickets, probably in the Kansas City area. But for those that are listening to Show Me Today that are on the outskirts, middle of the state, how do you recommend taking in a show at the KC Rep? Do you make it a weekend? Do you make a dinner and a date and theater?
0: Absolutely. I mean, there's all, depending on how far you're driving, and we are already seeing ticket sales from all over the four-state region for Come From Away. In fact, we just got a ticket sale from someone in Australia, so we're excited to welcome an Aussie to come see Come From Away. But if you're coming from the middle of the state, if you're coming from around Columbia, if you're coming even further, there's a couple options. We have matinee performances on weekends. So you could drive in the morning, see the matinee, and then have dinner in the city and drive back home that night. Or you could make a weekend of it and see one of the evening performances. So we do performances Tuesday through Sunday, and we have matinees on Saturdays and Sundays. So there's an opportunity to make a one-day trip of it, or to make a weekend to come and experience it, and then maybe go catch something else, some other performing arts here in Kansas City on the other day.
1: Yeah, boy, that sounds great. All right, so you're working on the production and direction of Come From Away. It's going to run about 3 weeks. How long does it take to put together for you from start to finish?
0: Oh, this is the extraordinary thing that most people don't know, is that we've been working on Come From Away for about 9 months. Now, we're doing many things simultaneously, but from the beginning of the design process, it's been about 9 months. And so we start imagining the world, doing sketches and renderings of the design, and begin that whole process with our group of designers about 9 months ago. And then we rehearse with our cast, which is a mix, mostly local artists, really extraordinary, top tier artists, local artists, with three artists coming in from out of town. We rehearse for about 4 weeks, and three of those weeks take place in our rehearsal hall, and then we move into the theater, and there's about a week which is where we are right now, adding lights and sound and incorporating the choreography into the staging. And so approximately 4 weeks, and we rehearse 5 to 6 days a week, and typically from 10 until 6 p.m. Wow. So it's a full immersion experience, and we really invest in our musicals here at KC Rep. A lot of other theaters may do shorter rehearsal processes, but we really like to take our time, really invest in our storytelling, and that shows up in the quality of the work on our stages, and people will experience that with Come From Away.
1: And how many people, when you're talking about actors, members of the orchestra, how many people are you overseeing?
0: Yeah, so the actors alone, we have 12, and then we have another 6 understudies, just in case an actor has to step out. We have 6 understudies. And then we've got backstage another 12 folks that work each show approximately. And so we've got a full-time staff of 55 people. We have part-time staff of about 20 folks on our team. And then on the production itself, another 50 people.
1: We'll be back with more. This is Show Me Today, the voice of Missouri.
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11: From ABC News, I'm Sherry Preston. An anonymous whistleblower is out this morning with a warning about President Trump's executive order on mail-in ballots. The whistleblower says there are serious concerns that a rushed, chaotic, and fundamentally flawed effort by the Postal Service could derail the midterm elections. The concerns made public in a report released by Connecticut Democratic Senator Richard Blumenthal. Concern elsewhere, namely the state of Florida, about invasion of privacy over the use of license plate reading cameras.
12: Now the Sunshine State has drawn the shade on flock cameras, sending a letter to local police departments, sheriff's offices, and city councils, demanding that they cancel existing flock contracts and deny new ones for cameras alongside state highways. The state DOT cites, quote, reports of misuse, data privacy concerns, and surveillance schemes.
11: ABC's Jim Ryan. On Monday, there were more than a dozen people accounted for in Grand Canyon floods. Today, with a death toll now at two, there's only one person who remains missing. ABC's Trevor Ault is there.
13: There is an important caveat to the number of missing shrinking so drastically. They do specify that there could have been day hikers here without a permit. It means that they can't track them, and they were not aware they were here. It means they don't know they were missing. They're encouraging friends and family to please call in. They want to make sure they get everyone who was here out safely.
11: 1,000 confirmed dead in Himalayan flooding. Nearly 4,000, though, remain missing. Another day of deliberations. The Lindsey Clancy trial has begun. ABC's Aaron Katursky is at the courthouse in Plymouth, Massachusetts.
14: Some of the jurors looked a little weary at the end of the day. The judge told them, stay the course. As for Lindsey Clancy, her attorney told us her parents see her every day in the hospital, and they've been a consistent presence here at court, with the rest of us awaiting the verdict.
11: Clancy killed her three children, but says she did it while suffering from postpartum psychosis. Army Secretary Dan Driscoll stepping down following reported rising tensions with Defense Secretary Pete Hegseth over the firing of top Army generals. You're listening to ABC News.
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1: President Trump's White House ballroom back under construction after the Supreme Court ruled that the group who'd sued to stop it didn't have standing. ABC's Karen Waugh.
2: The justices did not rule on whether the project is legal, only that the preservation group that sued to stop it has no standing to sue. So the bottom line, this all but guarantees the ballroom will be substantially completed before any final judgments, even though Chief Justice John Roberts himself acknowledged the project is likely unlawful.
1: It's happening more and more all across the country. Condo owners say their homeowners association fees are skyrocketing due to higher insurance premiums blamed on extreme weather and natural disasters. ABC's Hannah Batah with an example.
3: Beverly Albright and her neighbors in San Clemente, California, are fighting back after their homeowners association slapped them each with a $26,000 emergency assessment on their condos, all to pay for a roof project.
4: The board's response is to take out a loan or take out equity of your house or dip into your retirement.
3: They claim the board has known for years that the roof needed repairs. Condo owners now struggling to figure out where to find the money.
1: The costs also higher due to inflation and contractor costs. Also going up, cost of getting a home loan, average rate for 30-year mortgage now 6.87%. Apple's new CEO, John Ternus, takes over from Tim Cook today. Cook's 15-year tenure coming to an end. Sherry Preston, ABC News.
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11: This is America in the Morning from Westwood One. Good morning, I'm John Trout. It's Tuesday, September 1st, 2026. Here's what's coming up on America in the Morning.
12: President Trump threatens to hit Iran hard in retaliation for Iran's targeting of U.S. forces in two key Middle East ally nations. I'm John Stolness in Washington.
13: A temporary win for President Trump related to the White House ballroom.
14: It's going to be the greatest of its kind.
13: I'm Clayton Neville.
15: A deadly stabbing in Times Square. One victim is dead, another is critically injured, and police fatally shot the suspect. I'm Sue Aller.
11: Flash flooding sends hikers in the Grand Canyon running for their lives. Julie Walker has details.
16: Jurors in the Lindsey Clancy trial have ended a third day of deliberating without a verdict. I'm Lisa Dwyer.
11: In business, Wall Street melted down over Sunday's U.S. attack against Iran, and the Army Secretary hands in his resignation. We'll explain. All ahead on America in the Morning. It's 7 past. After the Islamic Republic of Iran unsuccessfully targeted U.S. forces in Jordan and the United Arab Emirates, President Trump tells Fox News he would hit them hard in retaliation. John Stolness has more from Washington.
12: Iran admitted to targeting the two military bases and says it's in response for a U.S. attack on Iranian rocket launchers on Larak Island in the Strait of Hormuz. Oil prices rose 2.7% as a result. In the Oval Office, the president downplayed the threat posed by Iran.
17: They're a failed nation. They've got 350% inflation. They have no currency. They're not paying their soldiers. Their leaders are largely dead. Their Navy is gone. Their Air Force is gone. Their surveillance equipment is almost entirely gone. That doesn't mean we won't smack them.
12: The news comes as the Pentagon Secretary of the Army, Daniel Driscoll, resigned after repeated clashes with Defense Secretary Pete Hegseth over the secretary's handling of military promotions. A report in the Washington Post Sunday said top military officials warned Hegseth that a protracted military campaign against Iran would make the U.S. more vulnerable against other foreign threats as well as domestic ones. Trump said he's not concerned about that.
17: Well, number one, we have nothing else in mind. Number two, we're very respected. Nobody else would be crazy enough to do it. Number three, we have so much ammunition and munitions, as they like to call it, all over the world that we can always take from if we want. And this is a relatively little war for us. This is not a big war.
12: Republican Senator Susan Collins told WGME in Portland, Maine, that the president did not have a well-thought-out plan for dealing with Iran. Last week, the Trump administration announced a plan of economic sanctions against any entities that do business with Iran as a way to force them back to the negotiating table. Treasury Secretary Scott Bessent said the plan is working.
18: They're in shock at the state of their economy. And, you know, we're seeing gas lines. Could you imagine a country in the world with the third largest amount of energy resources has to import gasoline?
12: An AI-generated video was posted Sunday appearing to show the U.S. military had attacked Karg Island. The U.S. military has not attacked the island. John Stolness, Washington.
11: Two people, including a chiropractor from Texas, are confirmed dead, and the search continues in the Grand Canyon following flash flooding that came without warning. Correspondent Julie Walker reports on just how fast the situation can turn from peaceful hiking to a race for your life.
19: Dealing with areas that are in canyons, and when you get just stronger storms that come through and can drop heavy rainfall, that can very quickly create dangerous situations. We had, you know, a few storms go over the Grand Canyon and it created a saturated environment. And then just a stronger storm was able to create even more rainfall. So it just led to a more hazardous flash flooding.
20: Hiker Dan Evans was at Bright Angel Campground in the Grand Canyon Saturday when deadly flash floods from a monsoon hit.
21: And I could see about 5 to 6 inches of water flowing around my tent. The campsite just flooded. There was just nowhere for the water to go.
20: He and others began the dangerous hike out. Some were able to pack up. Others fled with the clothes on their backs.
21: I'm just keeping my eyes upstream, just praying that a wall of water isn't coming towards us. You know, we had just seen everyone had just seen the videos of the Nepal floods.
20: Evan says as they were crossing a bridge, the Colorado River was raging beneath them.
21: The Colorado River was just a mass of logs, moving water. We saw a shelter flow down the river. I've never seen anything like it. It was just incredible. And yeah, crossing that bridge, there was also a fear for lightning. There was a lot of lightning at the time, and we're standing on a metal bridge going back and forth. So just everything about the situation was frightening. There was a literal cabin floating down the river.
20: Rangers had to evacuate hikers by helicopter.
21: It was like you see in the movies. She's like, "Are you ready to go? Are you okay?" And they put her hand on my back and ran me over to the helicopter and threw me in there.
20: Rescuers are still searching for several missing hikers while confirming two deaths. I'm Julie Walker.
11: 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Construction resumes again on the White House ballroom. That and more when America in the Morning returns after these messages.
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0: 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A major storm headed for Texas. Here's AccuWeather.com meteorologist Matt Rindy.
1: Tropical storm Edward formed in the Gulf of America this past evening and continues on a path toward the coast. AccuWeather hurricane experts are saying it will strengthen during the morning before making landfall around the Texas and Louisiana border this afternoon. This could lead to wind gusts up to 60 miles per hour near the center of the system. Edward will also produce 1 to 2 inches along the Louisiana coast this morning, then intensify this afternoon into tonight as it moves inland. The heaviest area of rainfall will be 8 to 12 inches with an AccuWeather local storm max of 20 inches, and this could cause some significant flooding. The rest of the southeast will be largely dry, though some afternoon storms will form near the coast. Some heavier storms can form again in Florida. Areas away from the coast will be hot with highs well into the 90s and even a few 100s. Outside of Edward, it is going to remain hot with sunshine across the south central U.S. with plenty of sunshine. Heat will expand into the southern Great Lakes, into the Tennessee Valley and Middle Atlantic. Highs will move into the 90s. For the rest of the Great Lakes, it's going to be stormy again with some scattered afternoon thunderstorms through Wisconsin into Michigan, but heavier storms will develop from New York into Pennsylvania and then continue eastward into New Jersey, southward to Maryland, where there can be flash flooding, hail, and damaging winds. Scattered afternoon thunderstorms also form over the southwest from Arizona into New Mexico and then northward through Wyoming into Idaho and Montana. Few more storms will extend eastward to South Dakota, Nebraska, and Iowa. That's the weather across America. Philadelphia, Pennsylvania will be hot with sunshine and a gusty afternoon thunderstorm with a high of 91. Portland, Oregon will be cooler with breaks of sunshine and a high of 71. That's the nation's weather. I'm AccuWeather.com meteorologist Matt Rindy.
0: 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Sue Aller reports from New York.
2: Five people were hospitalized, including two police officers. Police Commissioner Jessica Tisch says 49-year-old Pamela Cisneros of Queens allegedly stabbed a man who had just exited the subway. That man is in critical condition. She then moved up 7th Avenue and stabbed and killed a 32-year-old woman. Tisch says Cisneros ignored officers' commands to drop the knives.
3: During the encounter, she told the officers, quote, "I'm not dropping anything. I would rather kill both of you." She repeated, "I will kill you."
2: Officers used tasers, but they were ineffective. Two officers then opened fire, killing Cisneros. Tisch says she had no arrest history, but did have documented mental health incidents with the NYPD in 2018 and 2019. Mayor Zoran Mamdani.
4: I want to thank the NYPD officers who stepped in and prevented a horrific attack from becoming even worse.
2: An internal investigation is underway, and officials say body camera footage will be released. In New York, I'm Sue Aller.
0: Construction on the White House ballroom can legally continue now after a split decision by the U.S. Supreme Court Monday. Correspondent Clayton Neville has a follow-up.
5: In a 5-4 ruling by the U.S. High Court, a lower court ruling that temporarily stopped construction of President Trump's White House ballroom is overturned, essentially allowing construction to continue. It's a temporary win for the president as the legal process continues to play out.
6: It's going to be the greatest of its kind anywhere that's ever been built, and it's something that presidents have wanted to be built for over 150 years.
5: He calls the East Room, where events are currently held at the White House, tiny and touts the 90,000-square-foot project.
6: The military is being taken care of because of the military component for drones and for missiles and for bulletproof glass and for all of the things that you've needed. The military's wanted this done for 100 years.
5: The ruling found that the National Trust for Historic Preservation, which sued to block the ballroom's construction, didn't have legal standing to challenge the project. The actual legality of the project itself was not ruled on, and Chief Justice John Roberts dissented, arguing the construction is, quote, likely unlawful. The initial ruling by a federal judge in March ordered the construction to be stopped unless Congress approved the project, citing that no statute grants the president authority to move forward. I'm Clayton Neville.
0: 19 after. U.S. attacks on missile positions in Iran takes its toll on the stock markets when America in the Morning continues after these messages.
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0: A jump in oil prices after renewed hostilities in the Iran war is pushing bond yields higher, and mortgage rates are following suit. The average rate on the 30-year fixed loan jumped 6 basis points Monday, 6.87%, according to Mortgage News Daily. That's the highest level since June 2025. It's now up 12 basis points since Thursday and has risen more than 30 basis points in the last 2 months. As noted by CNBC, this comes on top of higher home prices, which seem to now be accelerating in some parts of the country due to lean supply. Wall Street suffers on the last day of August, pulled down by the U.S. attack on a missile position in Iran and the Iranian response by attacking a U.S. base in Jordan. That caused the 10-year Treasury yield to hit 4.75%, its highest level since last September, and also caused a barrel of oil to surpass $90. There are also concerns that the Fed may have no choice but to increase interest rates at their next meeting this month. Today's the first day of trading for the month of September. Damian Troisi has details from Wall Street.
12: I'm Damian Troisi, and this is the AP Markets Report. Stocks fell on Wall Street Monday. The S&P 500 index fell 0.3%. The Dow fell 374 points, or 0.7%. The Nasdaq Composite fell 0.1%. Still, all three indexes closed with gains for the month of August. Rising oil prices weighed down the broader market. The price of oil jumped following the U.S. attack over the weekend on Iranian sites in the Strait of Hormuz. The war has curtailed traffic in the Strait of Hormuz, which accounts for about 20% of the world's oil shipments. Higher energy prices because of the war have fueled already stubbornly high inflation. Energy stocks did gain ground, including ExxonMobil and Chevron. Damian Troisi, New York.
0: USA Today is out with WalletHub's annual Best and Worst Places to Retire report. Well, Orlando, Florida tops the list, followed by Miami and then Tampa, the city cited for tax minimization and good opportunities for retirees to continue paid work for extra income. 24 after. Army Secretary resigns. Details when America in the Morning continues after these messages.
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0: Trial. Lisa Dwyer reports.
25: Jurors in the Lindsey Clancy trial have ended a third day of deliberating without a verdict on whether the Massachusetts woman is criminally responsible for killing her three children in 2023. Clancy, a former nurse, does not deny strangling her children, but claims postpartum psychosis led to her actions. Prosecutors argue she knew what she was doing. The jury could find her guilty of murder or manslaughter, or acquit her if they believe psychiatric problems were to blame.
26: I think it's the social implications of it. I think it strikes a chord with many, many people. It strikes a chord with, I think, obviously, women, because it's atrocious.
25: Her sentence could range from life in prison to confinement in a mental health facility. I'm Lisa Dwyer.
0: America in the Morning for Tuesday, September 1st, 2026 is produced by Jeff McKay. I'm John Trout. 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

0: This is America in the Morning from Westwood One. Coming up this half hour,
1: the state of Texas preparing for impact.
2: The most intense rainfall.
1: I'm Clayton Neville.
3: Pay, but also changes to special education. The sticking points in contract docs for public school teachers in Seattle. I'm Rich Johnson.
4: President Trump continues teasing another White House run. Sagar Meghani, Washington.
5: A 17-year-old girl from North Carolina has been charged for allegedly aiding and abetting a shooting at a San Diego mosque.
6: That person is guilty of the crime.
5: I'm Jennifer King.
7: Citizens strike out against flock cameras. I'm the new old tech guy, Chuck Palm.
8: Dale Sanders has reclaimed his record as the oldest hiker to complete the Appalachian Trail. I'm Lisa Dwyer.
0: Back after these messages.
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0: America in the Morning continues. Storm watch along the Texas coast. Here's AccuWeather.com meteorologist Matt Rendy.
16: Tropical storm Edward formed in the Gulf of America this past evening, and it continues on a path toward the coast near Texas and Louisiana. AccuWeather hurricane experts are saying it will strengthen during the morning before making landfall around the Texas-Louisiana border early this afternoon. Edward will produce 1 to 2 inches along the Louisiana coast this morning and then intensify this afternoon into tonight as it moves inland. The heaviest area of rain will be 8 to 12 inches with an AccuWeather local storm max of 20 inches in eastern Texas. This could cause significant flooding. And as the storm makes landfall, there could also be wind gusts up to 60 miles per hour near the center of the storm. The rest of the southeast will be largely dry with some afternoon thunderstorms forming near the coast, maybe some heavier storms again in Florida, and areas away from the coast will be hot with highs well into the 90s and even a few 100s. Outside of Edward, it is also going to remain hot with sunshine in the south central U.S., and that heat and sun will also expand through the southern Great Lakes into the Tennessee Valley and Middle Atlantic. Highs again well into the 90s with several 100s. And then farther west, we'll have scattered afternoon thunderstorms forming over the southwest from Arizona to New Mexico and then northward to Wyoming into Montana and Idaho. A few of the storms will also extend eastward into South Dakota, Nebraska, and Iowa. Meanwhile, the west will be largely dry today, though we do have a storm moving onshore late with some showers forming along the coast in the northwest, and then a steadier rain will develop on the northwest coast tonight. For the Great Lakes, we'll have some stormy weather with some scattered afternoon thunderstorms in Wisconsin and Michigan, and then heavier storms from New York into Pennsylvania southward to Maryland. That's the nation's weather. I'm AccuWeather.com meteorologist Matt Rendy.
0: 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Far from a Category 5 hurricane, but it will have destructive power. Texas is bracing for a tropical storm as it churns toward the state's Gulf Coast. Flash flooding and high winds remain a threat. With the latest from the Lone Star State, here's Clayton Neville.
1: The National Weather Service has issued a tropical storm and flood warning for the Houston and Galveston areas as Texas prepares for impact.
2: Landfall is expected Tuesday afternoon near Chambers and Jefferson counties. At the time of landfall, we expect 60 mile per hour winds, and we expect a storm surge of 2 to 4 feet in Chambers and Jefferson counties.
1: Texas Governor Greg Abbott says that the state's coordinating with emergency responders and with electric power providers.
2: The biggest problem we expect out of the storm at this moment in time is flooding. Some local rainfall may be as high as 10 to 15 inches. Some could be 3 to 4 inches per hour.
1: The Houston area expected to get as much as 9 inches of rain.
2: The most intense rainfall is expected to be in and around Harris County area. We should see some rivers rise, including the San Jacinto, Trinity, and Neches rivers. However, it's too early to determine whether or not the waters driving through those rivers would pose any imminent danger. That said, it's just common sense to the public to watch for rising waters and rivers and the harm that it can cause you.
1: Bolivar, Crystal Beach, and High Island have been placed under a tropical storm warning by the Weather Service because the storm poses a threat to life and property in those areas. Weather experts believe rainfall rates could exceed 3 to 4 inches per hour at times in the heaviest downpours, which could lead to serious flash flooding, especially in urban and vulnerable areas. Texans being asked to stay off the roads at night especially, and in the heavy rain. First responders urging residents to be prepared for potential power outages. In Texas, I'm Clayton Neville.
0: The clock is ticking in contract talks between public school teachers in Seattle and the district, but classes won't start on schedule unless both sides agree on a new deal. The latest from correspondent Rich Johnson from Seattle.
3: Last week, teachers approved by 90% a strike authorization.
13: I think we need to have a contract. It needs to be a fair contract.
3: Fifth grade teacher John Shaw is among the 6,000 teachers, counselors, aides, and other staff seeking higher wages. But the big sticking point is the Seattle district's plan to restructure special education. The district says it wants to lower teacher caseloads and expand services. Shaw isn't buying it.
13: Everyone I've talked to who's looked at the district's proposal thinks that their proposal as it stands now will exacerbate that problem, makes pressure greater on not only the teachers, but also on the student.
3: His comments courtesy of KOMO. Bargaining got heated enough over the weekend that union negotiators walked out. But that was then. As for now,
15: there's a mediator in the building, there's a union, there is a district. We're all continuing to meet.
3: Seattle Public Schools Superintendent Ben Schuldiner told reporters Monday afternoon the talks are back on with the help of a mediator.
15: Because they're a third party, because they don't work for us and they don't work for the unions, they're part of PERC, right? PERC sends the person. There's just a sense of like, this can be very, very helpful.
3: Schuldiner referring to the Public Employment Relations Committee, which is supplying the mediator. The union strike deadline is midnight tonight. Otherwise, many of the parents of about 50,000 students will be scrambling for help as their kids stay home. I'm Rich Johnson in Seattle.
0: Despite the war with Iran, trade troubles with Canada, and the midterm elections 2 months away, President Trump is still hinting at a 2028 White House run, but also suggesting it will not happen. Sorting it all out, Washington correspondent Sagar Magani.
4: President Trump continues teasing another White House run, while also hinting it may not happen.
17: Are you serious about this?
18: Everybody asked me that question, and you know that the law is very strong on that. I'd love to run, but the law is very strong. I get asked by everyone. Well, even tonight, they're screaming at the event, 2028. Now, everybody wants me to do it.
4: The Constitution bans him from trying again, and the president acknowledges the law's not on his side. Still,
19: in 2.5 years, you may have a different president. May.
4: That was last month, but he's increasingly been describing post-White House life, lamenting his successor will try to claim credit for his work.
19: And I'll be home and I'll be saying that sentence again.
4: A week later, he again talked about sitting at home.
19: You don't want to see me cry, but I may be crying.
4: The mixed signals are a Trump hallmark. At last month's White House Correspondents' Dinner redo,
19: I want to save your ratings. I'm pleased to announced my intention to, and this is a somewhat of a scoop, my intention to run for a fourth term as President of the United States. I will be doing that. I will be having an official. In fact, I think I have. I won three times. Now I'm going to do it again.
4: The second time is always better.
19: And the third time will be better yet. I'm only kidding.
4: But ended the night wearing a Trump 2028 hat. Sagar Meghani, Washington.
0: 17 till. More Americans oppose flock cameras, police neighborhood surveillance. Details on that and more when America in the Morning continues after these messages.
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0: for a comeback. By his count, he fell 71 times along the way, including just 200 yards from the finish, finishing at the age of 91. I'm Lisa Dwyer.
1: America in the Morning for Tuesday, September 1st, 2026 is produced by Jeff McKay. I'm John Trout. This is Westwood One.

0: substation where officers ordered her to drop her knives for up to 4 minutes. When she refused, officers deployed tasers twice before two officers shot her.
1: The Trump administration has filed an urgent appeal with the Supreme Court seeking the immediate removal of 29 active duty service members who are transgender. Several courts have found the upcoming ban on trans service members likely violates their rights to due process and equal protection, a conclusion the Pentagon disputes. Here's ABC's Steve Bannon.
2: Of all military personnel issues, this is not really cracked even in the top 50. It's not something we're hearing about from the rank and file. When you hear about personnel issues, they're more concerned about safety on bases, quality of the food they're getting, the sleep. We saw reports of morale issues on the USS Lincoln. Those are the issues that are affecting the rank and file and the commanders. And this issue is coming from the administration based on what they think the military should look like.
1: That coming as Army Secretary Dan Driscoll turns in his resignation. Tensions have been rising, sources say, between him and Defense Secretary Pete Hegseth. I'm Sherry Preston, ABC News.
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9: Welcome back to Show Me Today, the voice of Missouri. Deer hunters will see some significant changes with the 2026 season that gets underway this fall. And here to go through those is Jason Isabel, certified wildlife biologist with the Missouri Department of Conservation. He joins us to explain what you need to know. Jason, great to talk with you again.
10: Yeah, I appreciate the opportunity, Bill.
9: All right, big picture. The Department of Conservation decided to make some changes to deer regulations this year. What's the biggest change for non-resident hunters?
10: Yeah, so this fall, non-resident deer hunters, their antlered buck bag limit has been reduced from 2 to 1 unless they're a qualifying non-resident landowner. So that's a pretty substantial change. So a non-resident that comes to Missouri this fall, they can still purchase their non-resident archer's hunting permit and a non-resident firearm any deer permit, but will have that buck bag limit reduced from 2 to 1. So they can still purchase both permits if they choose to, but could only harvest one antlered buck between the two permits.
9: And what's driving that decision, and what impact do you expect it to have?
10: Yeah, so the reason for that regulation change was we've seen a pretty significant increase in the number of non-resident deer hunters here in Missouri. You know, if we go back to the early 2000s, we were hovering somewhere around 20 to 25,000 people that would come here to deer hunt each fall, and it was fairly stable. And then really in the last decade or so, that number has increased pretty significantly to the point where last year we were over 42,000 non-resident deer hunters, and nearly 50% of the increase has occurred in the last 10 years. So Missouri is a very popular destination for non-resident hunters. We certainly value the contributions that they make when they come here. They're certainly a big boon to the economy, particularly in rural areas. But we have to balance that with the satisfaction of our resident hunters. And as the number of non-residents has increased, non-resident deer hunters specifically, we've had a pretty marked increase in the number of resident hunters that have voiced concern about that increase in the impact on land access and on the quality of their hunting experiences. So this was really an effort for us to to strike that balance and to certainly acknowledge the concerns that we're hearing from our residents about the increasing number of folks that are coming here to hunt during the fall.
9: Yeah, those are big numbers. The youth portion of the deer season is moving up now, October 24th and 25th. Why was this change made?
10: Yeah, so this year, based on the formula for our deer seasons, the starting dates always shift a little bit each year. And this year, the early youth portion would have occurred on October 31st and November 1st. So obviously, October 31st is a pretty special day for young folks. And so to avoid that conflict with Halloween, we decided to shift it a week earlier. We'd done some work with some surveys and asked questions of hunters about shifting that season portion. And I think really it'll just simplify things. That way there's not that conflict. Young hunters and their families aren't having to decide, should I go out trick-or-treating with friends or should I go deer hunting? It's shifted a week early. So this year it's going to be on the 24th and 25th of October, like you mentioned. We still expect to see good deer movement that time of year. It's still a great time to be in the woods, and that way they can enjoy the early youth portion of deer season the weekend before and then enjoy the Halloween activities the following weekend.
9: Yeah, all right, so that's pretty simple. Yeah, that's straightforward. Jason Isbell joining us with the Missouri Department of Conservation. Let's talk about chronic wasting disease. There's some changes there. For hunters who may not be familiar, how serious is this disease for Missouri's deer herd? And I know it's something conservation has been focused on now for quite a while.
10: Yeah, so chronic wasting disease certainly is a very significant threat to the overall health of the herd. It's certainly a very significant threat to the strong hunting tradition and culture that we have here in Missouri. You know, thankfully right now we're having less than 1% of our samples test positive. So the disease is still very rare, certainly not anywhere near the level that we would expect to see impacts of the population at this point in time. But if we look at other states that have had the disease for longer that have not been able to actively manage the disease over time, we're seeing some very concerning things. We're seeing population level declines. We're seeing younger age structure in the deer population with fewer mature bucks. And so it's one of those diseases that takes a while. Once it gets into an area, it takes decades to have a population level effect. So it can sneak up on you pretty quickly because you don't notice it like you do some other deer diseases until it's too late. So we're very concerned about it, working very hard and have been since we detected the disease to work with hunters and landowners to try to minimize the effects of the disease to keep the herd healthy and keep the percentage of the herd that has that disease as low as we possibly can.
9: Does that change for this year where hunters can hunt and what they can hunt? Any changes?
10: Yeah, so we took a pretty comprehensive look at our regulations that we proposed to the commission for this fall that are of course in effect for this year's deer season. Really, we were looking through the lens of how can we continue to do our very best to keep the percentage of the herd that has the disease as low as possible while also simplifying regulations for hunters. And that's, I think, if we look at the reg changes this fall, those are really the two big things that we had in mind as we crafted these regulations. And so how can we continue to minimize the effects, but also recognizing that as the disease has spread in the state, it's made the structure of deer season and some of the regulations a little bit complicated for folks. And we've been hearing about that. And so this fall, there's several changes, one of which is we will no longer have the CWD management zone designation. That term no longer exists. We will still prohibit placing feed and minerals for deer in counties that are within 10 miles of a positive detection. So that hasn't changed. We also, starting this year, we've done mandatory sampling on opening weekend of the November portion in select counties going all the way back to 2016. So we're still going to do that moving forward, but we're shifting to do, mandatory sampling on a 4-year rotation. So we've divided the state into quarters, and we're going to do mandatory sampling in a quarter of the state each year for the next 4 years. And so this year it'll be in 28 counties. All of that information can be found in our Fall Deer and Turkey Regulations booklet and also online on our website as well. So that's something that's a little bit different from our surveillance standpoint. A couple other changes for this fall is we will no longer have the CWD portion of firearms deer season. So that was a 5-day portion of deer season that was open in management zone counties. It was right on the tail end of the November portion. And really removing that specific portion of deer season simplifies the structure of the season without significantly reducing opportunity for hunters. And that's one of the things that we heard from hunters during our engagement with them on the last year is hunters were expressing concern that there was just a lot of different portions of deer season. It was getting pretty complicated. So we felt that was a way to simplify the structure of deer season. And then the last change would be the removal of the antler point restriction in the 18 counties where it was most recently in place last year. And so the antler point restriction, of course, by design, protects young bucks from harvest. And we know that those deer, those young bucks, are the very segment of the herd that's going to leave the area where they were born and travel many miles before they stop and develop a home range as an adult. And so from a CWD and overall herd health standpoint, it just does not make sense to have that regulation in place. And it was only in place in 18 of the 114 counties. So to simplify the structure deer season, simplify regulations, and to keep the keep our herd healthy, decided to go ahead and just remove the antler point restriction from those last 18 counties where it was in place.
9: Jason Isabel joining us from the Department of Conservation, going over some new guidelines for the deer hunting season. You had talked about the numbers for out-of-state being high. What about in-state hunting? How have those numbers been over the last few years?
10: You know, the number of resident hunters has been fairly stable for the last 5 or 6 years ago, slight decline. But interestingly, you know, our peak year was back in 2013. And we've seen since 2013, we started to see after that year a pretty marked decline in the number of resident deer hunters. And then really within the last 4 to 5 years, roughly, it started to flatline a little bit and stabilize, which is obviously a good thing. But at the same time, we've seen that, you know, we've seen just a pretty straight linear increase in the number of non-resident deer hunters. So, you know, interestingly, the trajectories of resident and non-resident participation deer hunting have been on very different tracks. And I think, you know, I think for, as we talk about non-residents, I think Missouri is just a really attractive place for non-residents. Our permit prices are pretty reasonable, although they are increasing, you know, pretty significantly this year in terms of non-resident price. And we're over the counter and we have some really great quality deer hunting here. So I think that's what's drawing a lot of non-residents here. But yeah, overall, if we look at our resident deer hunter numbers the last half decade or so, we've been fairly stable.
9: Yeah. Jason, what are the important dates for deer hunting this season?
10: Yeah, so we've got 6 different portions of firearm season, and then, of course, we've got the archery season. So most folks, their favorite time to get out would be that November portion. This year, that's the 14th of November through the 24th. Archery season has the formula for archery season has not changed, so that'll be the first season that'll open up here next month, September 15th, and that'll run all the way to January 15th of 2027, excluding the dates of the November portion. So nice long opportunity there for archers. And then we've got, you know, we've got 2 different youth portions of firearms deer season. We've got 2 different antlerless portions of firearms deer season, and then an alternative method that rounds out our firearms deer season with the late December to early January opportunity. So yeah, lots of different portions of deer season. So whether you're a youth hunter, we've got a couple portions for you. Whether you're you know, somebody that likes to go out with alternative methods, there's a separate portion there. And then starting a few years ago, we added that early antlerless portion of firearms deer season. So that's the 9th through the 11th of October in select counties throughout the state to give folks an opportunity to go out there earlier in the season to harvest some antlerless deer for the freezer.
9: All right, Jason Isabel with the Missouri Department of Conservation. Thanks for filling us in on the new regulations and things to look out for this year.
10: Yeah, happy to do it.
9: Yeah, all right, great to have you on. This is Show Me Today, the voice of Missouri.
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9: This is Show Me Today. 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She tells Ashley Bird about being a captain in the Marine Corps during the Cold War.
20: I was a school teacher in a little one-room country school, and I taught there 3 years, and I kept going back to summer college and teaching the kids in the wintertime. And finally, I had enough to get a degree, and I decided I didn't want elementary education. After all, I wanted something stronger, more words. So how about high school English? I decided I wanted a secondary degree, but I was out of money by that time. Aha, there's the military and their GI Bill. So I went down and signed up for the military. I was only in for 2 years. That was back in the 1960 or so. And now they have to sign up for 6 years. I'd think a minute before I stuck my neck out for 6 years, but 2 years was enough to. And they let me be an officer because I'd already had a college degree. So I went to Quantico, Virginia for the officer training. And I thought every day I was going to fail because the DIs and the sergeants were all yelling at me. I couldn't make my bed right. I couldn't stand right. I remember standing out on the banks of Quantico watching a squirrel run across the grass. Well, we were all at attention, and the DI was there, and I watched that squirrel, and he yelled, "When you're at attention, your eyes are straight ahead." Just all kinds of stuff, you know. But I made it. Came out a second lieutenant.
21: Wow, so you were an officer out of Quantico. What were you, what did you do?
20: I was in this mercy. They put me to payroll. I actually carried a payroll, and once in a while I had to wear a 45 to guard the payroll, you know. I wish I had a picture of me wearing a 45 to show the grandchildren, but none of the other women did. If you got pregnant, you were out. If you were married, you were out. Very strict rules, and now they let them have babies and stay in. But I was sent to California, Camp Pendleton. Good duty. I enjoyed all my time. The Marine Corps has been very good to me. And this is a good place, too.
18: Yeah, tell me, that earned you the ability to retire here at the Warrensburg Veterans Home.
20: Well, I was living in Warrensburg, and I wanted to retire here and have a life of ease, and I kept putting in my name for it, and they kept saying, you're too healthy. Yeah. But I fell and broke both hips, so they said, okay, you can come. This was about a year ago, and I had never been in the hospital except to have my babies, and never sick at all until I got here, and I'm still in good health. I worked here as a volunteer librarian for years before I ever came to live here, because I am a librarian, a book reader, and I saw how good it was. One woman who lived here was 104 when she died. Who knows? I'll be 94. Maybe I'll make it 10 more years.
18: Do you have friends, and are there friends who share something, because you have military stories?
20: Well, yes, I've heard some good stories here, so then I'll tell one of my own. I got along with everybody. Of course, that's part of it. And the staff is just wonderful.
18: I've heard that the staff here is, yes, very, very good.
20: Very good.
18: Tell me what kind of care they give you.
20: Anything I want, anything I ask for, they'll do it. Make my bed every morning. Now, that's nice. I don't have to stay home and make my own bed.
18: With military corners?
20: Yes. Now, one time my bed was turned up on the floor in training because a quarter wouldn't bounce on the one, but only one time.
18: So now they make your bed and they pass muster.
20: Indeed they do.
18: What else do you want people to know about the community and the care here?
20: Oh, I'll tell anybody who asks that it's just a wonderful place. I've told my family, and I have a big family, about what a nice place it is, and they're all happy for me. Show me today.
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9: This is Show Me Today, the voice of Missouri. I'm Bill Pollack, and normally we have Kimberly Palmer from NerdWallet on at the beginning of the month when she releases her article, but we both had some vacation time, and so we are squeezing it in here right under the deadline, and we'll be talking to you about your September article, Kim, in probably another week.
34: Yes, exactly.
9: You probably put the finishing touches on that one, but we do need to back up, though. Gen Z has it harder, and what to do about it. That is your headline from August. I'm assuming it's in nerdwallet.com that it came out in early August. That's what we're talking
34: exactly,
9: about?
34: Exactly,
9: yeah,
34: yes.
9: Yeah. All right. You know what? I'm going to be honest, and maybe there's some other people out there, and I won't feel so bad, but Gen Z, Gen X, Gen Y, whatever they are, I don't even know what the age groups are. What are we talking about with Gen Z?
34: Yes, I'm glad you asked because it does get really confusing. But basically, Gen Z are today's young adults. So late teens, 20-somethings, the people who are just starting out. And of course, they're starting out at a challenging time. There's incredibly high housing prices. There's challenges in the job search world. So that's why this article is all about how Gen Z has it hard and what to do about it.
9: Yeah, prices just seem to be, is it inflation or I mean, it seems like everything is expensive. And I do feel I've got, you know, kids myself that are in that age group, and I don't know how they get by. It's hard.
34: Mm-hmm. It is. So it definitely, a big part of it is definitely inflation. If you look at consumer prices, they have risen faster than income levels. And in particular, housing really stands out because housing is incredibly expensive, especially in more urban areas. And as a result, young people just have to really get creative and in some cases move back home or live with roommates longer than they would have expected. So housing is really the big one here.
9: Kimberly Palmer from NerdWallet has some tips for Gen Z who has it harder. And I agree, what to do about it. One of your tips, get creative with your job search.
34: job searching is so difficult right now, especially for young people who don't yet have a lot of job experience. And part of that is because of the rise of AI. A lot of the entry-level jobs that people used to get hired for have just disappeared, which is very frustrating for young people. And so it's really all about going back to the basics and networking as much as you can, leveraging any alumni networks, for example, and basically just trying to get past that AI barrier, because AI is sorting through a lot of the job applications and it can be hard to stand out. So it is not easy to solve this challenge of how difficult the job market is right now, but networking is a big part of it.
9: Yeah. And I know that you focus more on the financial, but you mentioned AI with weeding through job applications. Do you have any tips, or have you talked to anybody in the industry? I mean, how do you get around to that?
34: I mean, it's really difficult, but one thing you can do is to also just make sure you're having AI work for you too. So using AI to help edit your resume, your cover letter, to pick up on key phrases that might help your resume stand out. So you just want to make sure that you're also leveraging AI, because we all know that it's being used by companies in the job search process.
9: Kim, you mentioned housing a big issue, and especially in the urban areas, because now people are getting more than their asking price because they have multiple people that are putting in offers. So as you're a young adult trying to get perhaps that first house, you say you have to think outside the housing box.
34: It's so difficult because of those high prices. And as a result, we're seeing such a rise in young people actually choosing to move back home with their parents throughout their 20s for an extended period. And I mean, that can be a very helpful situation if your parents are open to that and they have the room and you work out a deal that makes sense for both of you and everyone's happy with it. Of course, not everyone has that option, but it can be a way to keep your costs low, to build up savings. And because many jobs are remote, or you can do them remotely, it means that young people in some cases have more flexibility and they're able to live at home even if it's not where their job is based. And so that is definitely a trend that we're seeing and something that can help young people.
9: One of Kimberly's tips is to steer clear of high-risk financial behavior. That could probably apply to everyone.
34: It definitely applies to everyone. What we're seeing with young people, though, is that there are certain behavior, especially sports gambling online, skipping health insurance altogether because it just seems too expensive, and then building up credit card debt. Those are three risky financial behaviors that we are seeing prevalent among young people. And so it's just something to be aware of, to try to avoid or at least minimize. Sports gambling in particular stands out because it has been really growing and presented as, you know, a fun, enjoyable hobby almost. But for some people, it can turn into a very dangerous financial activity where you're actually losing a lot of money. So it's something to be aware of.
9: Yeah. In sports gambling, we know that here in Missouri, that just passed a little over a year ago. So it's certainly within our culture. One of Kim's tips from NerdWallet, her article is Why Gen Z Has It Harder and What to Do About It. Lean on technology.
34: I love the aspect of technology and how it can help us stay on top of our finances, because one big risk is that you, as a young person, you have so much coming at you. It's easy to forget to pay a bill, for example. So you want to leverage technology to help you stay on track. So you can use auto bill pay services to make sure you never miss a payment, make sure at least your minimum payments on all of your bills and credit cards are being paid, just to make sure you don't get hit with those late fees, which can quickly spiral into extra interest charges, even more fees, which can be really frustrating. And so you want to make sure you're opting in or signing up for any auto bill pay or other automated services that help you. Some people also like to automate their savings. So as soon as they get a paycheck, a portion of it goes right into a savings account. So those are also things to consider.
9: We're talking about Gen Z. Kim, what are old people like me, 50 plus, what are we? What are we, Gen? What letter are we?
34: You would be Gen X, I believe.
9: Gen X. Okay, yeah, I think so. I think you're right. All right, so for us Gen Xers, lean into that technology a little bit. How can AI help us with maybe looking at our finances? Because this is a technology that's, it's not going away. AI is here to stay. And I even think that older people need to embrace it. Can they look into their finances? Can they have AI help their finances? Or is it not that far along yet where we could trust it? And how could we use that?
34: We can all use AI to help us with our finances, but you just want to be careful that you're not sharing personal information. So what I would recommend to use AI for your finances is to ask general questions like, how can I make a budget, and then share some basic information about take-home pay and what some of your expenses are. And then what AI is really good at is presenting information in a visual way, so you could have a budget created for you, organized by month, by day. That can be really helpful. Or educating yourself about certain topics. So for example, if you want to know more about how 529 college savings accounts work, asking AI is a great place to start. But what you don't want to do is to upload your entire tax return, for example, because that contains so much personal information. And so you just want to make sure you're walking that line between asking AI for help on these broad guidance questions and education, but not sharing personal data that you don't want out there.
9: Kimberly Palmer is with NerdWallet. In fact, I'm looking at her article on nerdwallet.com, and right there in the lower right-hand corner, Kim, it says, "Hi, I'm Nerd AI. Ask me anything about money." So I guess we could go right to your website.
34: Exactly. Yeah. We do have AI tools on there, and it can summarize articles, help point you to information or answer questions. And so it's definitely helpful as long as you're using it the right way and not, you know, entering in your social security number, your address, things that you don't want shared.
9: Yeah. All right. You're talking about housing and Gen Z moving back in with their parents. We always joke with our kids and say, which one of you are going to take us in when we get old? But but some of your tips, though, you have embraced the power of compounding.
34: Compounding is really such a fundamental part of why we should start saving early and how our money can grow. And basically, it just refers to the fact that your interest that you earn on your savings becomes bigger and bigger over time in such an exponential way. And it's a basic concept of personal finance. Once you think about it, it makes sense. But it's not something that we necessarily do spend a lot of time thinking about. So just making sure you understand, your kids understand the power of compound interest, it can provide some extra motivation to start saving early, because it's one of the reasons that we can save so much more if we start in our 20s versus waiting to start saving until we're older. So it just gives you that little boost that, yes, I should start saving today.
9: Yeah. If you've been preaching to your kids about some of these tips and you just feel like they're not listening to you, go to our podcast. 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Why Gen Z Has It Harder and What to Do About It, the latest article from Kimberly Palmer at NerdWallet. And where can people find you on the social media?
34: Thank you so much, Bill. You can find me at KS Palmer on Instagram. You can find me on Twitter at Kimberly Palmer. And then, of course, on the NerdWallet app as well.
9: All right. We will do that. And I guess we'll talk to you probably another week or so. Maybe after Labor Day, we'll find out about your September. All right. And are you working on it right now, or do you have September's done? How does that work?
34: I have my idea for it, but I'm not ready to talk about it yet.
9: Okay. We couldn't get it out of her. Ah, she's too good. She's too good for us. All right. Great catching up. We'll talk to you soon, Kim.
34: Perfect. Thank you.
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0: Newfoundlanders. And so we hear all their stories. And the reason I think, Bill, to go back to your the first part of your question, it still resonates today and why we programmed it during the 25th anniversary of the attacks of 9/11 is that in this moment in our country, I think this type of story is needed more than ever. This type of story that really focuses on, despite scarcity or division or fear of others, how a community can come together. And it's a really powerful and inspirational message and story. They're going to have one experience of it. But I think a lot about my twins that are 14 years old and were not alive during the attacks of 9/11 and our nation's response afterwards. And this is a really important moment to retell this story for another generation that says, look how we can respond to fear and division and as a community and lift one another up. So we're hoping it's an inspiration to our audiences.
1: Yeah. And what are the dates for this show?
0: Yeah, we start first preview on September 1st, just in a less than 2 weeks. And we run, I believe, through September 24th. All of that can be found on our website, kcrep.org. But we start performances on September 1st and run most of the month of September.
1: Yeah. All right. And then there's three others that you have on the schedule, correct? Three others?
0: That's right.
1: Yeah. Okay. I was trying to pull up the website. I'll try to pull it up. But yeah, let's talk about those as well.
0: Absolutely.
1: The second one, is it The Play That Goes Wrong?
0: No. Slightly out of order. That's the last one of the season.
1: Okay.
0: But no worries. I'll just jump in and share that we're really thinking this season. One of the great things about being an artistic director is I also get to choose the stories that we're telling each season. My team absolutely works with me and supports me, but I get to select the stories that we're sharing this year. And we're really focused this year on creating a season-long experience that is not only entertainment, but also civic work. Stories that instead of when the world asks us to become smaller, to retreat into certainty, and surround ourselves with only people who think like us, theater and this season pushes us against that. Every time the lights go down this season, if audiences join us, hundreds of strangers will make a remarkable agreement to gather, listen, laugh, and be transformed together. And so I've thought about the whole season as a part of that conversation. And so after Come From Away, yeah. We're going to have an extraordinary new musical called Fanny that honors the life and legacy of Fannie Lou Hamer, the civil rights icon. And this piece is full of song and community engagement and a celebration of this extraordinary woman and her impact on the civil rights movement. It's being directed by our associate artistic director, Morgana Wilborn. We also have this season, John Proctor is the Villain, which is an extraordinary new play by Kimberly Bellflower. And John Proctor is the Villain gives a voice to a generation determined to ask hard questions about truth, power, and those stories that have been left untold. And then, Bill, the one you mentioned, that's going to close our season is The Play That Goes Wrong. Yeah. And this is a international comic hit and reminds us that laughter, shared, joyous, uncontrollable laughter is one of the great ways that community comes together.
1: No, that's great. So, Stuart, I'm sure you get a lot of people that get season tickets, probably in the Kansas City area. But for those that are listening to Show Me Today that are on the outskirts, middle of the state, how do you recommend taking in a show at the KC Rep? Do you make it a weekend? Do you make a dinner and a date in theater?
0: Absolutely. I mean, there's all, depending on how far you're driving, and we are already seeing ticket sales from all over the four-state region for Come From Away. In fact, we just got a ticket sale from someone in Australia, so we're excited to welcome an Aussie to come see Come From Away. But if you're coming from the middle of the state, if you're coming from around Columbia, if you're coming even further, there's a couple options. We have matinee performances on weekends. So you could drive in the morning, see the matinee, and then have dinner in the city and drive back home that night. Or you could make a weekend of it and see one of the evening performances. So we do performances Tuesday through Sunday, and we have matinees on Saturdays and Sundays. So there's an opportunity to make a one-day trip of it, or to make a weekend to come and experience it, and then maybe go catch something else, some other performing arts here in Kansas City on the other day.
1: Yeah, boy, that sounds great. All right, so you're working on the production and direction of Come From Away. It's going to run about 3 weeks. How long does it take to put together for you from start to finish?
0: Oh, this is the extraordinary thing that most people don't know, is that we've been working on Come From Away for about 9 months. Now, we're doing many things simultaneously, but from the beginning of the design process, it's been about 9 months. And so we start imagining the world, doing sketches and renderings of the design, and begin that whole process with our group of designers about 9 months ago. And then we rehearse with our cast, which is a mix, mostly local artists, really extraordinary, top tier artists, local artists, with three artists coming in from out of town. We rehearse for about 4 weeks, and three of those weeks take place in our rehearsal hall. And then we move into the theater, and there's about a week which is where we are right now, adding lights and sound and incorporating the choreography into the staging. And so approximately 4 weeks, and we rehearse 5 to 6 days a week, and typically from 10 until 6 p.m. Wow. So it's a full immersion experience, and we really invest in our musicals here at KC Rep. A lot of other theaters may do shorter rehearsal processes, but we really like to take our time, really invest in our storytelling, and that shows up in the quality of the work on our stages, and people will experience that with Come From Away.
1: And how many people, when you're talking about actors, members of the orchestra, how many people are you overseeing?
0: Yeah, so the actors alone, we have 12, and then we have another 6 understudies, just in case an actor has to step out. We have 6 understudies. And then we've got backstage another 12 folks that work each show approximately. And so we've got a full-time staff of 55 people. We have part-time staff of about 20 folks on our team. And then on the production itself, another 50 people.
1: We'll be back with more. This is Show Me Today, the Voice of Missouri.
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0: In Times Square Monday, the suspect, identified as 49-year-old Pamela Cisneros, was fatally shot by police after refusing to drop two knives. Here's ABC's Phil Tate in Times Square.
1: Cops say that the attacker had a documented mental health history with the department, two incidents dating back to both 2018 and 2019. All of this chaos unfolding here in Times Square, where thousands of tourists come to each and every day. A random stabbing on these two innocent people. That suspect was shot and killed.
0: Police say Cisneros stabbed a 68-year-old man from Rhode Island and 32-year-old Aaron Piacenche from New Jersey, who died from her injuries. Apple has a new CEO. John Ternus takes over the helm of the tech giant from Cook, Tim Cook, who was in that role for 15 years. I'm Michelle Franzen, ABC News.
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0: World's richest man, Elon Musk, once again opening his wallet to spend unfathomable amounts of money, not, by the way, to give to charity, not to save people's lives across the global south, no, to elect Republicans this cycle. At least $100 million, people are saying. There's some money from the left, too. Well, mostly just George and Alex Soros, who do give a lot of money in these sorts of things. But they are being drowned out by right-wing billionaires.
1: Yeah, drowned out. Yeah, they're accustomed to having left-wing, radical extremist, anti-American billionaires funneling money to Democrats who can corrupt everything. How dare Elon Musk, an immigrant from Africa who's pro-American and pro-capitalist, how dare he get involved? That's Chris Hayes at MS-13. MS-13DNC. Very bitter, very angry, very confused, low IQ, Chris Hayes. He is, as you know, he's Rachel Maddow. He's the Rachel Maddow, but with a very small penis. He is not quite exactly like Rachel Maddow, but he's got a lot in common with Rachel Maddow. Doesn't make her paycheck, but who does, really? I don't think there's anybody in the NFL or Major League Baseball that makes as much as Rachel Maddow for one day a week. Wow. Amazing. Well, very happy Tuesday to you, and welcome back once again. We are at 888-630-9625. Chris Hayes on MS-13 DNC, very angry that Elon Musk would give money to political causes and politicians. Very bitter, angry, psychotic Chris Hayes. But it's fine when you got left-wing radical George Soros who gets pro-crime prosecutors elected, so there's more crime and more murder and more mayhem and craziness. Crazy, crazy. Oh, I've got an update for you, a story I told you about last week. There was a woman stabbed to death in Virginia, close to the CIA in McLean, Virginia, in a park. And at 42-year-old woman with a 3-year-old child, a single woman, though. Turns out she was boinking a 19-year-old boy at the restaurant where she works. And what we learned yesterday is that she had taken pictures of them and the two of them and sent the pictures to his girlfriend. So that caused problems with him and his girlfriend. And that's why he murdered the lady. And, of course, he's an illegal alien. He's an illegal alien because Democrats love murder and Democrats love illegal aliens. There's not a lot that they love. Mostly they hate. They hate almost everything. Isn't that amazing? These people. Can I just say these people? Because these people are really, they're really something. It's kind of wacky because I was poking around yesterday. Got a friend. He's now retired, but a Washington, D.C. homicide detective. A great friend of mine, and interesting stuff, because yesterday he cracked some pretty amazing murders when he was working as a homicide detective in Washington, D.C. That's full-time work, you know, that's a full-time job, it is. But yesterday I was poking around, and I was reminded, who remembers, it was quite a while ago now in Washington, D.C., there was a young woman who was murdered. And her name was Chandra Levy. Chandra Levy. Chandra Levy was an intern on Capitol Hill working for a Democrat congressman from California named Gary Condit. Gary Condit. And then Chandra Levy, a young woman, a perfectly nice and lovely young woman, who was incidentally carrying on an affair with the Democrat congressman from California. He was married to his wife, and she was a young woman who came to Washington, and these things have been known to happen, but it turns out that Chandra Levy was, she disappeared, and the news media tried to blame Democrat Congressman Gary Condit from California, and he was the villain of the story, and it turned out he was carrying on this extramarital affair, as they're known, but it got complicated because they never found Chandra Levy for about a year until some guy in Rock Creek Park, very large urban park in Washington, D.C., discovered the remains of a body in Rock Creek Park, not far from this radio station, not far from my home, Rock Creek Park. And they found the body there. And it was a long time ago. She disappeared in 2001. And I was looking at this. Yet a friend of mine cracked the murder case over time. And And I was looking at this yesterday and thinking, well, gosh, whatever happened to that? What happened to that guy and all this stuff? And it turns out that the guy that murdered Chandra Levy, and the media tried to blame the Democrat Congressman Gary Condit from California, the guy that murdered her, named Guandique, his name Guandique. They call him Guandique. And I had to go back and look at this guy because I didn't remember all the details. And it turns out that guy that was convicted of murdering her was, surprise, surprise, an illegal alien and a gang member with MS-13 back in 2001. And I had to go look at this to say, no, wait a minute, is that actually all right? Because that's pretty crazy. And it turns out, yeah, Guandique was an illegal alien from El Salvador. He is a member of MS-13, and he's the guy all the way back in 2001. And the Democrats said, well, we like that. How do we get more of that? Let's open the border. Let's wave in MS-13. Let's make sure that every gang south of the border comes into the United States. Honestly, I had to go back and look. I said, whatever happened to that? And my friend Jim is the guy that cracked the case and got Guandique, who was in and out of prison already, and the Democrats kept releasing him from prison because, you know, he's just amazing. These guys, these people, man, oh man. You know that the guy that assassinated Charlie Kirk, I guess we're going to decide today whether he's going to face trial or not. If he's not going to face trial, we should have a revolution in the United States of America, because they got this guy, Tyler Robinson, who assassinated Charlie Kirk, right? And it turns out did you know he's an LGBTQer? He's not an L, though, because he's M, but, you know, he's male, but, so he can't be L, but he's G. He might be B. I don't think he's T, but he's on his way to prison, so he might become T. Tyler Robinson. And Tyler Robinson is a gay man that assassinated Charlie Kirk, and he was bragging about it to his boyfriend, whose name is Lance Twiggs. Lance Twiggs sounds like a fake gay name from a novel or something like that. Lance Twiggs, but he's the boyfriend of Tyler Robinson. So, gay as the day is long, and you know, at the summer solstice, that's pretty good, pretty amazing stuff. We're also waiting for the ongoing trial of Lindsay Clancy, another Democrat, a woman who murdered her three children. And she figured, hey, they're mine. You know, what the heck, I could murder them if they were a little younger. Why can't I murder them now? And the Democrats are torn. I think that what we're going to find is that nine women on the jury, at least one of them is going to be enough of a fan of Lindsay Clancy that there's going to be, I'm predicting a hung jury, talking to my best girl about it this morning. I'm predicting a hung jury because I think at least one of the women will, you know, more than 50% of white liberal women have been diagnosed with a mental illness of some kind. I think it's 56%. Got a bunch of them on the jury, none of them on the jury, and it's Massachusetts. So I think we're going to get some pretty crazy stuff. Also yesterday, speaking of transgender criminals, just as we were wrapping up the big radio broadcast yesterday, we learned from NBC in Philadelphia that a man dressed like a female is being sought in a Rehoboth Beach bank robbery. They got a bank robbery, and it's a tranny, and this is kind of Joe Biden territory here. Man dressed like a female sought in Rehoboth Beach bank robbery, police say. The man dressed like a female while wearing tight clothing and a wig. Now, how could you tell? Is sought after police say a bank in Rehoboth Beach was robbed on Saturday by the tranny. They got a lot of tranny crazy criminals out there, that's for sure. Delaware State Police say a man, quote, dressed like a female, end quote. That's a woman. That's a lady. Don't be what's the word transphobic, and there are other words for it too that they make up. They make up all these words. Delaware state officials say a man dressed like a female in tight clothing and a wig robbed a WSFS bank branch in Rehoboth Beach on Saturday. I don't know what WSFS is, but that's not my bank. According to police, the incident happened around 9:50 a.m., early to rise, you know, and on Saturday morning. when the man described by police as being thin in his 20s, he's going to be happy to hear, oh, they said I was thin. In his 20s and dressed like a female while wearing tight clothing and a wig, entered the WSFS Bank branch along the 19,000 block of Coastal Highway in Rehoboth Beach, Delaware. At the time, officials said the man passed an employee a note demanding cash. Hi, I'm Susie. I just made that part up. Once the employee complied, the employee got a note and complained. The note said, hey, I'm robbing you. Officials said the suspected bank robber, you're not really suspected anymore, fled the scene on foot with an undisclosed amount of cash. See, that's how you know that it's not alleged anymore. Police did not immediately share surveillance footage of the incident. Also, no weapon was ever shown, and no one was injured during the crime. So probably going to get off from a Democrat jury there. Now officials said an investigation is underway. Police are asking for help from the public to track down the culprit. You got to show the video of the person for the public to help, you know. Just remarkable stuff. Delaware State Police are asking anyone who may have information on this incident, release the video. Release the hounds. I think the hounds could still track down this person, too. Dogs are great, aren't they? So information may also be provided. You can go to the Facebook page and provide all the information you want. But we got another tranny that, you know, the cross-dressers tend to be criminal. It's more and more kind of amazing stuff. We got our Secretary of the Department of Treasury, Scott Bessent, out there talking about Canada, which is, what was I talking to a friend who's getting married next week, and she and her new husband will be going, just spending a little bit of time in Canada during their honeymoon. And I did make jokes about Canada, I think, when we started talking about this. But the marriage going to Canada, I'm like, Canada? What are you going to Canada for? That's a honeymoon in Montreal. I say, you know, Canada, and then I made jokes about Canada. I said, well, no, Montreal is great, and Canada's fun and everything. I said, Canada's not bad. I said, if America had a father that slept around, you know, like Bill Clinton and every Democrat, if America had a father that slept around, Canada would be our bastard child, right? Am I right? Canada would be our bastard child. Yeah, because I like Canada. I think Canada's great, of course. They got a dumb socialist who's the prime minister now, and he's not very bright. But all their medical professionals, their doctors and nurses, are fleeing Canada to come to the United States so they can be paid for the work that they do. You know, it's kind of an old-fashioned approach, but we've got that going. Listen, we've got a lot of I just went off on that thing or two there because they're sort of fun, aren't they? They're crazy things. The Supreme Court yesterday really angered Democrats, and AOC is as dumb as a rock. Why, if she didn't have a boop, then you know people wouldn't boop, because she's not one of the great minds of our time. That's for sure. But she's out there. She loves talking to the cameras, and the cameras love talking to her. They love it. It's all about sex in the end with the Democrats. Everything is. But the Supreme Court clears the way for White House ballroom construction to continue. The Democrats just want to blow it. Who did we play, Michael, the other day? Said it's a Democrat, elected Democrat, who wants to blow up the ballroom and take a piece of it as a paperweight, which... The Soros prosecutor in Philadelphia, Larry Krasner. He's a terrorist, left-wing jihadi terrorist, murderers there. They all love death. They're the bad guys. And, boy, are they the bad guys. Just extraordinary, these people. Want to blow it up. But now the Supreme Court has said, you can go ahead because the whoever it was, that's another government agency, pushing, oh, we have to stop this because we get to say who can build things. And the Supreme Court said, you don't even have the standing to challenge this, so get out the way. AOC came out, and I think when she called for Fort Sumter to be bombed, didn't she? And she wants to bring back slavery now because she's a kind of an old-school Democrat these days. Just extraordinary. These people. Yeah, but the Supreme Court clearing the way for the ballroom to proceed. Democrats are anti-progress. They're Luddites. They're the Taliban. They tear everything down. When we were leaving here on Friday, The Democrats were busy tearing down statues in Richmond, Virginia, on pedestals. They're of Confederate leaders. And the reason the Democrats are doing that is because they're all Democrats. These racists, Confederate, Klan, terrorists, racists, all Democrats. And the Democrats are cleansing their own record. They're scrubbing their record so that no one can say, oh yeah, this is who the Democrats are. And this is who they've always been. But the Democrats, they're the Taliban, and they're tearing down the statues of their own history. Speaking of terrorists, Abdul Rahman Mohammed al-Sayed, man, oh man, the socialist terror boy, we've got him. CBS News under fire for a headline talking about al-Sayed, and they're being accused of being racists. The CBS headline is racist. How could a CBS headline be racist? Well, I'll explain coming up. We've even got communists like, these people are just unbelievable. Van Jones coming out and saying, hey, al-Sayed's too crazy for me, and I'm a communist. You know, I've got that coming up for you, too. Hating the Jews. We got a little Obama, very little Obama news, because he's vanished. Hey, how's that Obamacare doing? Didn't that make everything better? New York, they've got madness. Crazy woman stabbing and killing in Times Square. Police gunning her down. Democrats are on the side of the criminal. We got illegal aliens all over the place committing crimes. And we are at 888-630-9625.
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1: Bum, bum, dum, bum, dum, bum, dum, bum. You see this father that ran out on the football field and tripped the 9-year-old kid, kicked the 9-year-old kid off his feet, who was running for a touchdown against his son's team? In Wisconsin, of all places, for the love of, come on, for crying out loud. Amazing. This tells you everything you need to know about Democrats, although you might want to know more anyway. WJLA, the local ABC television station in Washington, D.C., they've got this story. Illegal immigrant, you may remember the illegal immigrant 19-year-old who groped all these women at a Fairfax high school in the most crass of ways. They're, you know, grabbing their vital parts. Illegal immigrant who groped girls at Fairfax High School released to ICE, though. Hang on a minute. 19-year-old illegal immigrant who was convicted of assaulting 9 girls in the hallways of Fairfax High School was released from jail, because the Democrats love releasing people, but released into Immigration and Customs Enforcement custody yesterday, Fairfax County Sheriff's Office said. That means the Sheriff's Office must have made the decision and not the Soros prosecutor or the other Democrats.
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27: ABC News, I'm Michelle Franzen. The U.S. military carried out new strikes today against Iranian targets. President Trump says in response for Iran's attempt to lay sea mines in the Strait of Hormuz. ABC's Catherine Falder says the president is meeting with oil and gas company executives today, trying to find ways to ease higher gas and oil prices.
0: What that means by medium and long-term goals, we'll have to see. Obviously, that's something that the White House will continue to be asked about, and of course, President Trump as well. But it is something that he's going to have to continue to answer questions on, especially as we go into the midterm elections, when Americans obviously have prices on the mind, specifically gas prices in the economy.
27: House lawmakers in a bipartisan vote today approved a Senate-passed resolution to avert a government shutdown weeks in advance. It now heads to the president's desk for signature. Jurors in the Lindsey Clancy trial in Massachusetts continued deliberations this hour, even after signaling to a judge they were at an impasse on finding a verdict. The judge telling them to keep trying. This is ABC News.
2: Missourinet News, I'm Cameron Connor. Missouri's dove season opens today, with hunters heading to fields across the state. The recent stretch of hot, dry weather has raised questions about how birds may be behaving heading into opening day. Christine Norton, a conservation agent with the Missouri Department of Conservation, says weather conditions can play a role in what hunters encounter.
3: A little bit slower, possibly because of the heat. Doves, it's not that they won't fly in the heat, but sometimes when it's just that oppressive heat, it seems like everything, you know, the air is dead and they don't want to move.
2: And a Jefferson County family is suing Missouri's Department of Revenue over school bus driver licensing rules following the death of their six-year-old son in 2021. According to the reporting from KCTV, the lawsuit claims the state issued a school bus license to a driver with multiple moving violations on his record. The family argues Missouri regulations conflict with the state law governing school bus driver qualifications. The case is ongoing, and a hearing is scheduled for next month. This is Missourinet News.
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1: Yeah, the Democrats, they don't care what the crime is. They just love the criminal. Yeah, illegal immigrant. That's an illegal alien. Illegal immigration is illegal, as Senator John Kennedy once said. And for Democrats, that's still very confusing. Illegal immigrant who groped girls at Fairfax High School released to ICE. Released to ICE. And that's progress. Fairfax County, Channel 7 News, Washington, D.C., WJLA. a 19-year-old illegal immigrant who was convicted of assaulting nine girls in the hallways of Fairfax High School, was released from jail into the custody of U.S. Customs Enforcement, Immigration and Customs Enforcement. On Monday, the Fairfax County Sheriff's Office told News 7. Now, listen to this. The county jail released Israel Flores Ortiz at 11:40 a.m. His release was cited as sentence served because they didn't really give him any punishment. The original release date was scheduled for September 3rd, but any chance they have to let criminals go early, they do it because they're Democrats. Virginians for Safe Communities President Sean Kennedy, nice Irish name, is a public safety watchdog and a member of the Fairfax County Criminal Justice Advisory Board. He told 7 News that he's been following the case closely. It's surprising, but it's very good news. The sheriff's office is cooperating with ICE on making sure this individual is being removed, Kennedy said. In a statement to 7 News, a spokesperson, genderless, for ICE confirmed that they had Flores Ortiz in their custody. They were removing him, moving him through the legal process to deport him. On August 31st, that's yesterday, ICE officers arrested Israel Flores Ortiz following his release from the Fairfax County Adult Detention Center. The spokesperson said, on August 10th, a Justice Department immigration judge ordered Flores Ortiz removed from the United States. Democrats say they want more criminals from more places. Flores Ortiz will remain in ICE custody pending his removal from the country. ICE had issued a detainer against Flores Ortiz, but prior to Monday's transfer, the Fairfax County Sheriff's Office did not previously say if they were going to honor it. They have a woman, I think, could be a crossdresser, who's the sheriff there, and she likes criminals because she's a Democrat and a woman, and, you know, women sheriffs, get out of here. So in recent years, 7 News, 7 on your side, has extensively reported on Sheriff Stacy Kincaid's resistance to honoring ICE detainers. She even testified to members of Congress that she doesn't honor these requests unless there's a judicial warrant. She's pro-crime, pro-crime sheriff. And so now you get more crime. Get more crime. You know, it was the illegal alien that murdered the woman at the bus stop. We had an update on that a couple of days ago, too. 7 on Your Side News asked the sheriff's office if the Flores Ortiz case was a wider policy shift regarding ICE cooperation. As of publication, the sheriff's office had not answered that question. Why would she? She's a Democrat. They only sent a brief statement confirming they released Flores Ortiz to ICE custody in accordance with Virginia law, allowing them to make such transfers no more than 5 days before an inmate's original release date. Yeah, sure, blah, blah, blah. Flores Ortiz, illegal alien groper of underage girls everywhere, was released 3 days earlier than planned because they want to let him loose. They really want him to be on the run. I'm not sure if this is a shift on behalf of the sheriff's office, but it's a very high-profile case with a lot of public scrutiny and a lot of very outraged parents who I think if they had not cooperated with ICE, this individual was freed back into the community, let alone to attend public schools again. They got him a job as a gym coach in a junior high for the girls, you know. There would be a lot of blowback, Kennedy said. He's the crime watcher. Channel 7 reported this, the public outcry earlier this year. 7 News was first to tell you about Flores Ortiz, who was accused of groping girls, multiple nine girls at the high school, and he's an illegal alien, and the Democrats want to run him for Congress because, you know, your junior high school daughter's shower room is not enough for the Democrats. Flores Ortiz was ultimately accused of assaulting 13 girls. Some of them were as young as 13 years old. He was found guilty of assaulting 9 girls, and although he faced up to 9 years behind bars, he got less than 6 months in jail because Democrats are pro-crime and Democrats are pro-criminal. One of the teenage girls, one of the victims, spoke with News 7 and with their reporter Nick Minock shortly after the Flores-Ortiz conviction. It's impacted me because back then I didn't have to look around. I didn't have to look around and make sure nobody was going to touch me. Now I have to make sure I look around, the young girl told News 7. Demetrios Pikradias, I go with that, a nice Greek guy, attorney for one of the victims, released a statement on Tuesday saying that he appreciated the sheriff's office cooperating in the transfer of Israel Ortiz to federal authorities. But the matter should not be about partisan politics. Yeah, it's true. It's sad that it is about partisan politics because the Democrat Party is pro-crime. That's the thing about them. Flores Ortiz is from El Salvador and crossed the southern border in 2024. I said he was released into the country during the Biden administration. So Joe Biden is responsible for all these underage girls being sexually assaulted by an illegal alien creep. And Democrats are okay with that. None of the news media will report that because they're Democrats. You know, moving forward, Kennedy, crime watcher, said he hopes Fairfax County Sheriff's cooperation with ICE in this case means a change in policies. I hope this is a turning point and that the sheriff's office no longer stands by its policy of non-cooperation with ICE, Kennedy said. I'm with him. I'm with Kennedy on that one. But you got to look out for these people. And again, I mentioned this a little while ago, and if you lived around here at the time, in Washington, D.C., that is, then you remember the Chandra Levy case. She was a young woman who came to Washington to work as an intern on Capitol Hill, and before long was involved in a sexual affair with a Democrat congressman from California named Gary Condit. And then, while that was going on, she disappeared. Gary Condit, the Democrat congressman from California, he became the number one suspect in her disappearance. In fact, he was the only suspect in her disappearance. And Gary Condit, it turns out, was being a sleazeball and having an affair with this very young woman who came to be an intern in Washington and on Capitol Hill. But the he's creepy Democrat and all that, and she thought, oh, he's going to leave his wife and we're going to be together forever, all this great stuff. Chandra Ann Levy, she was born in 1977 and she was murdered in 2001, and her body was found in Rock Creek Park, and it turned out that the media was all wrong again, but it was sensational. There was a Democrat congressman and all this stuff. But then there was and it went on for years and years, and there was the homicide investigation was opened again and again. And a friend of mine, a homicide detective in Washington, D.C., eventually found a guy already in jail whose name was and continues to be Ingmar Guandique. And Guandique was put on trial and he was convicted. And then, guess what? He was an illegal alien. It turns out that Guandique was an illegal alien. Where was Guandique from, Michael? Well, he was from El Salvador, just like the groping illegal alien. Isn't that amazing? And Guandique was an illegal alien who had already assaulted a number of women in Rock Creek Park, which is not far from where we live, and it's a big park in the city of Washington. But he bragged in prison that he's the guy that did it, and then he denied it in court because he's a criminal and he's an illegal alien. And it turns out that he's an illegal alien from El Salvador who was, hang on a minute, a member of MS-13. He's an MS-13 guy because Democrats love MS-13. Isn't that amazing? And 25 years ago, it was an illegal alien from El Salvador who was a member of MS-13, and he was convicted of and murdered, and then and murdered Chandra Levy, and probably sexually assaulted her. Her body was left and to rot in Rock Creek Park. And I got to tell you, these people, these people. This is, and this has been going on now for how long? For 25 years that we had illegal aliens from MS-13 in the United States sexually assaulting and murdering young women. And that's 25 years ago. That's a long time ago. Boy, oh boy, oh boy. You people. And I honestly didn't know that. And I knew this story. I even covered it at the time in the news. And then a friend of mine was the homicide detective that got Guandique, even though it was a cold case. My buddy was great with cold cases. And this guy had to be sent back to El Salvador because that's where he's from. He's just amazing. He's from El Salvador, member of MS-13, an illegal alien in the United States, and Mara Salvatrual, you know, the Salvadoran gang, and isn't that great? Now MS-13 is a cable channel that NBC runs because they're pro-crime. Yeah, so the Chantralevi thing turns out illegal alien. For those who remember that case, you don't remember this because it was never reported. Illegal alien from El Salvador who's a member of MS-13 that murdered this young woman, and it was a horrible, terrible story, of course. But the Democrats make sure that we have more of this and not less of this because they're pro this and anti good stuff. They're against all the good things. Yeah, she was an intern. And actually she was working when she came to Washington. Interestingly, perhaps, she was an intern at the Federal Bureau of Prisons in Washington, D.C., and she vanished in May of 2021, was presumed murdered, skeletal remains found a year later in Rock Creek Park, and it was a cold case, and they blamed the media, blamed the congressman. But it turned out he wasn't the bad guy in all of this. Isn't that amazing? He lost his job in Congress, so there's that. Also, here's another one, because the illegal aliens are everywhere. I told you about this story. When was this? Not long ago. It wasn't last week, but I think the week before. When a woman was found stabbed to death. It was a 42-year-old woman, and her name Carmen Lizette Push. She's a Latinx woman, and she worked at a restaurant called, I think it's called Bites, B-I-T-E-Z, in Herndon, Virginia. Also working with her there, a 42-year-old woman with a 3-year-old child, working with her there, a 19-year-old man who has been charged in her stabbing death in Great Falls in Virginia, very nice area there, and it's kind of remarkable story, I've got to say. But the headline on this: Great Falls murder suspect upset victim sent screenshots on affair to his girlfriend. So it turns out that this illegal alien, Alexis Antonio Sadios Campos, is accused of killing the 42-year-old mother of a 3-year-old, Carmen Lizette Puch. Fairfax County police said. So the 19-year-old man charged in the killing of a woman found stabbed near the trail in Great Falls was angry that the victim, the 42-year-old mother that he murdered with a knife, she sent pictures of their affair to his girlfriend, right? And that's why he stabbed her to death, because, hey, this 42-year-old girlfriend of yours just sent me pictures of you and her together doing stuff. And he said, oh, well, you wait here. I'm going to go kill her now, because that's what they do, these people. In 2024, you see the killer, who is now in custody, Sadios Campos, is in the country without documentation, the Department of Homeland Security said. He is from El Salvador. And El Salvador is getting a bad reputation here. Came to the U.S. in 2024 when Joe Biden was president, and they were waving all the criminal murderers and rapists into the country because the Democrats mean more crime. Everything they do is more crime. Yeah, so this guy is in the country illegally from El Salvador, probably a member of MS-13. Immigration Customs Enforcement said that he came in illegally in 2024, but he was arrested by Customs and Border Patrol and then released because Joe Biden, and now that woman has been murdered because she shared pictures of the two of them together. That's your Democrat Party. The woman's family is from New Jersey. They drove down after she was murdered because somebody has to take care of her three-year-old girl. Somebody's got to take care of her three-year-old girl. This is, it's all terrible stuff, and it is Democrat policy that creates all of this. Everything I've been talking about here is as a result, all these dead women are as a result of Democrat Party policy, official policy, and they're proud of their policies. They think their policies are great. I'm thinking maybe they should be held responsible on Election Day, but what do I know? 888-630-9625.
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0: Also, just a few days ago in Virginia, a man released on bond days before arrest in Fairfax County machete attack. It's a machete attack. And here's a guy, just look at a still photo of him, and you say, well, that's an illegal alien. Santiago Castellano Chavez, 26, was arrested in a nearby apartment complex shortly after the incident where he attacked a man with a 22-inch machete. And he hacked up Cesar Gonzalez, who said, I don't even know the guy. He's wandering around this shopping mall all the time, every day. But he attacked me with a 22-inch machete. Isn't that great? And Castellano Chavez told police he does not have a fixed address. He doesn't have a job. He doesn't have any family in the area. He's lived in Northern Virginia for about a year. He's and they don't say he's an illegal alien, but he doesn't have a place to live. He doesn't have a job. He's walking around with a machete hacking people up in Fairfax, Virginia. He's I'm going to go ahead and bet a dollar that he's an illegal alien because that's what they do. Also, the illegal alien got drunk out of his mind, was driving the wrong way on Interstate 95 and then the wrong way on Interstate 270, and he crashed head-on into a family on I-270, killing two of the members of the family and severely wounding the other two members of the family. Another illegal alien because the Democrats encourage this. They incite this. They entice this. They make more of this. This is quite amazing. Nolasco is the machete boy's name, and the Democrats, they just amazing. Jose Caballero Nolasco of Germantown, traveling northbound in the southbound lanes of I-270, struck a Toyota head-on at 6:46 p.m. on Saturday, and he was the sole occupant of the probably stolen car that he was driving, a Mustang, and he killed a nice woman and her daughter because he's drunk, and he's a drunk Spanish-speaking illegal alien that the Democrats waved into the country. Just amazing. Killed 46-year-old Musamat Shamima Begun of Burke, Virginia, and her 23-year-old daughter, Ariba Jaheen. Killed them both. Another illegal alien kills another family. Yeah, speaking of which, we're taking driver's license.
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2: From ABC News, I'm Michelle Franzen. In Massachusetts, a judge has allowed jurors to go home for the day, instructing them to return tomorrow to resume deliberations. The jury earlier informed the judge they're stuck in coming up to a unanimous verdict, but the judge ordered them to continue. Clancy is charged in the murder of her three children in 2023. Her attorneys say she suffered from postpartum psychosis and did not have criminal intent. ABC's Aaron Katursky is outside the courthouse in Plymouth.
3: After deliberating for about an hour and a half after the lunch break, the jury decided to call it quits for the day a little bit earlier than normal. They normally go another half hour or so, but the judge called them back in after several of the jurors, he said, indicated they wanted to go home for the day.
2: The U.S. military carrying out new strikes against Iranian targets.

0: The Osama bin Laden of the Senate race this year. That's Abdul Hassan Mohammed al-Sayed. He hates the English language. He hates Western civilization. He hates everything, let's face it. Well, very good and happy Tuesday to you once again, and welcome back. We are at 888-630-9625. There is a kind of an amusing, ridiculous, pathetic story going around Washington, D.C. Turns out in Arlington, Virginia, just across the mighty Potomac River from the capital city, where I live and where I work, and it's back to school time, and the news story is that a lot of parents are very anxious, and students are allegedly very anxious about going back to school. They're angry. Democrats are. They're mentally ill. They're all mentally ill. Because ICE, Immigration Customs Enforcement, has arrested a lot of illegal alien gang members, like the illegal alien gang member that grabbed, what did he, grope 13 underage girls at Fairfax County High School. And he's just been, they put him in jail for about 10 minutes. And as he was released, thankfully, he was very unusual in Fairfax County. He turned over to Immigration Customs Enforcement so he can be deported back to El Salvador. But in Arlington, in Virginia, very close into Washington, D.C., in Arlington, the news story is that parents are crying to the cameras, and they're like, oh, no, I can't let my kid go back to a school where they might see an illegal alien gang member with an MS-13 or Tren de Aragua being arrested at school. They'd rather have the sexually assaulting career child sex predator criminal gang members from third world countries in the shower room with their daughters because they're just not very bright. Extraordinary stuff. Yes, sir. And in fact, Michael, do we have that soundbite of this lady, of this mother talking about it? Because this mother, I think this was on the WMAL news yesterday, and they've got kids, and sometimes they have mothers with kids, not all the time, because, you know, Democrat men have babies now. They have wombs and ovaries. They've got everything you need. And these parents, very upset. They don't want their kids going to school, not because the school is full of illegal alien child sex predators and gang members from Spanish-speaking countries, but because the illegal alien gang members who sexually assault the underage girls, they might be arrested. That's why they're very upset. And the mothers in Arlington, they're very, very concerned that their kids shouldn't be allowed to go to a school in an environment where criminals might be arrested. Isn't that amazing? That's what they're doing. They're upset that law enforcement might enforce the law and illegal aliens would be arrested at school rather than being allowed to roam free. This is how dumb they have gotten. Do you have that soundbite there, Michael? That, let's listen to what Barbara Britt yesterday, one of the fine reporters, great reporters on WMAL in Washington, my mothership radio station, telling us what's going on in Arlington, Virginia, where the parents are and the kids are afraid to go back to school because illegal aliens there, they're not concerned about the illegal alien gang members sexually assaulting the underage girls all over the place. They're concerned that federal law enforcement might arrest illegal alien child sex predators.
1: Their parents who are afraid to send their kids to school or kids who stop coming because they're scared.
2: School board member Zariah Tapia Hadley noting the jump Zariah in immigration Tapia enforcement. Hadley.
3: Since January of last year, ICE has made close to 11,000 arrests across the Commonwealth, nearly three times what we saw in all of 2024 combined.
2: Nearly a third of the student body in Arlington County Public Schools is Hispanic or Latino.
3: Families have to make emergency plans for Latinx. People to take their children if they don't come home.
2: Tapia
0: are there illegal?
2: Hadley adding immigration if they officials don't come are home? Not allowing
0: well, they could
2: schools
0: be murdered.
2: In Arlington.
0: They could be murdered by illegal aliens with machetes and gang members. If their kids don't come home, it's not because of Immigration and Customs Enforcement, you maroon. You really, honestly, every day is an IQ test. And she's crying. She's literally crying. Not that the child is unsafe from gang members and illegal aliens, but that the child might be unsafe from Immigration and Customs Enforcement. And apparently there are a lot of Latinx living there because, you know, Joe Biden opened the borders and waved in tens of millions of illegal aliens, lots of gang members and child sex traffickers and drug traffickers and all that. Oh, no, there have been 11,000 arrests across the Commonwealth of Virginia last year, three times what it was when Joe Biden was in the White House. Isn't that amazing? The year before. That's just great stuff. You people are all mental. You do understand that, don't you? You're pro-crime, and everything you're pushing for means more crime. You get that. Now, tell me you get that, because every day is an IQ test. Isn't that amazing? All right, Michael, let's take a it's past time for a phone call. Let's take a phone call. Let's go to the big board, and let's go to Scott calling from the Commonwealth of Virginia. Scott, you're on the Chris Plante Show.
4: Hey, Chris.
0: Hey, Scott.
4: How you doing? Thanks for taking my call.
0: Yeah, man.
4: So I was just getting a little bit of joy out of all these El Salvadorians. They're going to be going straight to CECOT. I know you're familiar with CECOT.
0: Yeah, that's where Senator Chris Van Hollen went down there to hang out with a gang member that sexually assaulted and murdered the mother of five, right?
4: That's right.
0: Yeah.
4: And the place, I don't know if you've seen footage, is amazing. I mean, it's clean. It's 100% lockdown. They got armed guards everywhere. You know, the racks are four high, and they're all stainless steel, no linens. They get T-shirts and boxers. And that's it. It's like 80 guys to a cell. I mean, we need to take a page out of Bukele's book. And when you create an environment like that, you're just going to have less crime. That's really all it is to it. But I know that these guys from El Salvador know where they're going, and I'm sure they are not happy about it.
0: Well, you know, with the Democrats, they might just release them back into the general population because they, you know, Senator Chris Van Hollen went to meet with an MS-13 gang member and hang out with him and have a photo op with him, and that's all considered to be good, wholesome stuff if you're a Democrat member of the United States Senate in the 21st century. I got to say, well, Scott, what is the matter with these people?
4: Oh, well, they're Democrats. That's the first thing. But, you know, if really Holland likes CECOT so much, he should just stay down there with all of his buddies. He can have a great old time.
0: Just amazing. He was very, Senator Chris Van Hollen was very concerned. The woman was Rachel Morin, mother of five, went out for a walk in her peaceful, crime-free neighborhood when an illegal alien gang member from El Salvador attacked her, raped her, and murdered her, leaving her five children without a mother who was raped and murdered by an illegal alien. And the Democrat senator from that state, from Maryland, Chris Van Hollen, went down to El Salvador to hang out with and protect and defend and stand up for the rapist, murderer, illegal alien. And I've got to say, and I'm really not kidding anymore, Scott, it's time that the Democrat Party was disbanded. It's time that the Democrat Party was relegated to the ash heap of history. It should go the way of the Bull Moose Party, and we've had other parties that have come and gone, political parties that have come and gone. The Democrat Party is the party of the plantation and the Confederate States of America and the bullwhip and the KKK and the SDS and the every name a terrorist group in the history of the United States. And you're naming a Democrat organization. And now they're terrorizing, honestly, they're electing and running for the Senate in Michigan these people who are pro-terrorism, who are genocidal Jew haters, and they're anti-American, anti-capitalist. They want to open the borders, have no border at all, have no immigration customs enforcement. We had one of the idiots who's running for office the other day saying, oh, we've got to go back from ICE to INS, Immigration Naturalization Service. So he wants to change the name of it. These people are really dumb and corrupt people. And that includes Chris Van Hollen, the Democrat senator from Maryland, who honestly was down there to meet with the murderer and bring him refreshments and nice cool drinks. Just amazing stuff. And honestly, and you said it, Scott. I said, well, you know, we do. They're just, this is the Democrat Party today. And they are the third world. They, even the people that grew up in New York City and went to Harvard, they represent the third world. They are banana republic leftists. Am I being too mean, Scott?
4: GoFundMe page to send them all to these countries they praise so highly. Oh, yeah, Haiti. Well, President Trump said Haiti's a beephole, so they all had to leave.
0: Yep.
4: Oh, no, Haiti's great.
0: Right. Yeah.
4: Make up your mind.
0: Well, the Clintons fixed Haiti. They, you know, they kept going down there, presumably for sexual kink, because what else would they be doing there? And, yeah, and Haiti good, Haiti bad, Haiti good. And then when there are a million Haitians here, oh, the Haitians are the nicest people in the world, especially Barbecue the Cannibal, the gang leader of the Cannibal Gang. One of my favorite Haitians, I think, Scott. And look, not every culture is equal. Not every culture is the same. In the United States, we've done a really good job of elevating our status, our standing of our culture. And even though there are Democrats here who burn everything to the ground, our culture is the coolest. And you know, you never hear, Scott, of people saying, "Oh, I can't wait to leave the United States for a socialist country." Can you name one person, Scott, that has proudly declared, "I'm leaving the United States is too bad. I'm leaving for a socialist country"? Have you ever heard that story, Scott?
4: Just Rosie. She didn't move.
0: That's good.
4: She didn't move to a socialist country, although Ireland is not doing well either, so.
0: Yeah, right. She moved to Ireland. They shouldn't have let her move in. They should kick her out as soon as possible. But she moved there with millions of dollars. So, you know, it's better being a socialist and in a socialist country when you're a multimillionaire. Makes everything easier.
4: Socialism doesn't affect you then.
0: Yeah, well, that's of course right. Yeah, and that's the same thing with the people, the lefties living in New York and Los Angeles and the whole thing. Scott, thank you. Thank you very kindly. Got another caller from Herndon, Virginia. Let's talk to Tricia calling from Herndon, Virginia. Patricia, you are on the Chris Plant Show.
5: Well, good morning, Chris. Thanks for taking my call.
0: Why, thank you very kindly.
5: I was listening the last hour, and then you segued into this Arlington County parents.
0: Uh-huh.
5: And just on your repertoire, I want to be remembered Nabra Hassanan. It was back in 2017 or 18. She was a student in my daughter's class at Reston South Lakes.
0: Uh-huh.
5: And walking home from Ramadan, the Adams Center, about 3 o'clock in the morning, was attacked by an illegal MS-13 member, beaten, raped, murdered. And, you know, Stacey Kincaid at the time, brilliant as she was in a twist about, Islamophobia or sanctuary state. And she came up with road rage. So why this guy is driving around with a baseball bat 3 o'clock in the morning, attacking young women.
0: And road rage, there's nobody else on the road at that hour of the morning. So that's, yeah, you're right. In 2017, Nabra Hassanan, 17-year-old American girl, Reston, Virginia, raped and murdered the killer Darwin Martinez Torres, an illegal immigrant, because the Democrats and I've got to say, Tricia, the blood of every one of these people is on the hands of the Democrat Party.
5: It's unbelievable. At first it was all about, Islamophobia, you know, someone killed her for Islamophobia. And then when they found out who really did it, they just went quiet. Crickets.
0: Yeah. They're just psychos. I don't understand that. Where do these psychos come from? Illegal alien from El Salvador. He was 22 years old at the time. He murdered 17-year-old Nabra Hassanan. And we all know George Floyd's name, right, Tricia? But not Nabra Hassanan. Why is that? Because the reason is the Democrats, with their information dominance and media dominance, academic dominance, they don't care. They genuinely did not care and do not care about Nabra Hassanan, because, you know, she was murdered by an illegal alien, and they care about the illegal alien, protecting and defending the illegal alien, but not the young woman that was murdered by the illegal alien, honestly. Tricia, thank you very much for the call. You have a wonderful voice. Thanks. We're at 888-630-9625.
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9: 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Reuters Institute says we're now one of the top news brands in the nation. 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

0: My campaign has never been about a streamer in California. He doesn't speak for me. I don't speak for him. There are a lot of things he says that I deeply agree with. People deserve health care. We shouldn't be fighting dumb wars. The war in Iran is ridiculous. Donald Trump is a fascist. All true. There are things he said I disagree with. There are things he said he now disagrees with.
1: Yes, the...

0: Ah, yes. I said this earlier today, and it looks like it's happening in this Clancy trial, the woman that murdered her three children, right? And the jury says they can't come to a unanimous decision. I said earlier, and I said yesterday, that one of the white women on the jury will hang it up, and this will be a hung jury. I said to my best girl this morning, this is going to be a hung jury. I said in hour one, the first part of hour one this morning, that I think that the jury in this case is going to be a hung jury. And one of the things you got to keep in mind is that 56.3% of white liberal women between the ages of 18 and 29 have been diagnosed with a mental health condition. And there are nine women. The jury is aged from 20 to 70 years of age. 20 years of age to 70 years of age. Nine women and three men. I was doing jokes yesterday that it's taking so long because the men have to keep explaining things to the women. It's a joke. It's a, calm down. But the jury aged 20 to 70. And 56.3% of white liberal women between the ages of 18 and 29 have been diagnosed with a mental health condition by a medical professional, mental health professional. And you got nine of them on the jury, and there you go. So we've got, so far the judge has now told them, go back and continue to convene, but I'm betting right now, and I bet yesterday, and I was telling my best girl over the weekend, that I think that the women on this jury are going to hang the jury, and, you know, honestly, they said you was hung, and they was right. The just amazing stuff. Yeah. Oh, and I should also straighten this out. Chris Van Hollen, the Democrat senator, he went to El Salvador to pal around with Kilmore Abrego Garcia. Remember, he was the wife-beating, baby mama-beating, gang member, human trafficker, illegal alien. The Democrats love human trafficking. They're the old party of slavery.
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4: ABC News, I'm Michelle Franzen. Escalations in the Middle East with the U.S. launching fresh military strikes on Iranian targets near the Strait of Hormuz. Iran says it's already retaliating for those strikes. More from ABC's Louis Martinez.
5: Kind of a sustained operation to indicate purpose. Proportionality is something that we talk about with regards to how the U.S. military and other militaries respond in response to provocative actions. And in this case, what you're seeing is the United States seeming to be carrying out a larger scale operation other than just a limited in and out.
4: Jurors in the Lindsey Clancy trial in Massachusetts have been sent home for the day. They'll return for deliberations tomorrow. Earlier, the jury told the judge they could not reach a unanimous decision. Clancy is charged in the murder of her three children and says she suffered from postpartum psychosis. In Louisiana, Tropical Storm Edward made landfall near the Johnson Bayou and now expected to move inland into Texas, packed with heavy rain. This is ABC.
6: Missouri Net News, I'm Cameron Connor. Missouri sportsbooks posted their lowest monthly betting total since sports betting was legalized last year. According to the Missouri Gambling Commission, bettors wagered $246.8 million in July. Despite the decline in wagering, taxable revenue rose more than $21 million for the month. Industry analysts expect betting activity to increase significantly as the college football season gets underway. Missouri's dove hunting season opens today, with hunters heading to conservation areas and other public lands across the state. Before taking to the field, hunters are being reminded to make sure they understand the rules where they plan to hunt. Christine Norton, a conservation agent with the Missouri Department of Conservation, says some public areas may have additional requirements.
7: Some of those do require you to use non-toxic shot, steel or bismuth, something that's not lead. So before you head out, especially to public land, make sure that you're checking those regulations on those specific areas, and all of those can be found online on our website.
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0: 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On Google Home, just say, "Hey, Google, play KFRU." Yeah, 11,000 illegal aliens arrested in Virginia, and got an angry mother. I want my children to be raised by illegal alien gang members who are child sex predators. That makes good sense. Maybe you're too dumb to be a parent. Is that possible? Not in D.C. Not in D.C. Amazing. All right, let's go. We've got a lot of crazy Democrats to get to, but right now let's go to a normal person. Let's go to Mike calling from the Republic of Texas. Michael, you're on the Chris Plant Show.
17: Oh, hello, hello. Great show. Love to hear your voice every morning. You had a caller yesterday. I believe her name was Rachel, and she was talking about putting a stop to the Islamification of America and stopping the Muslim takeover and so forth.
0: Uh-huh.
17: Here in Texas, we got Chip Roy, Ted Cruz, Ken Paxton. They're all running their mouth. People call in and say that stuff on the radio. But what I want to know is, you know, when do we get to a bridge too far? Uh-huh. When they cross the line, what does that line look like?
0: Uh-huh. Well, that's a fair question. Yeah, and you do have good guys in Texas. That's for sure. You know, I live in Washington D.C., so it's all uphill from here. But Chip Roy and Ted Cruz and you're right. You've got good people in Texas, and they're aware of the fact. And you know, we're not looking to roll over Muslims or Islam. We're looking to not be rolled over by Muslims and Islam. Is that what you're thinking, Michael?
17: Well, yes, yeah, that's what I don't understand. They say we're going to stop the takeover. Well, how far do they have to go before we, quote, start stopping it? And right. In the process of stopping it, what are we actually doing? What is the process?
0: Right. Well, and what is your I've got my thoughts on that, but what is your thinking on that, Mike?
17: Well, to be honest with you, the only way to stop the Muslim invasion of America and the rest of the world is to do to them what Saul was instructed to do to the Amalekites. Let's put it that way. if you don't know, you'll just have to look it up. But that's the only way to stop the Muslim invasion.
0: I'm guessing that it involved wiping them out. You know, it's kind of an old school area. The Islamists takeover of Western Europe, which is very much underway, has the Democrats have made everything bad hip again, Michael. In fact, most of it was never hip in the first place, but they've made anti-Semitism hip and cool. They've made being pro-Hamas a torturous, raping, murdering a death cult of Islamism. And the Democrats have made being pro-Hamas cool, being pro-Hezbollah cool. And of course, Hamas and Hezbollah would kidnap them and chop them to pieces and tunnels and sexually abuse. You know, the October 7th, there was a lot of post-mortem sexual assault. That is dead bodies that they were sexually assaulting. And the Democrat Party is, writ large, is applauding all of this. They're applauding Hamas and Hezbollah and Iran. And keep in mind that it was Barack Hussein Obama and his gang and John Kerry that with their joint comprehensive plan of action that guaranteed that Iran would have billions of dollars in funds and the green light to spin centrifuges in secret to enrich uranium in secret, to build nuclear warheads in secret, to extend the range of their ballistic missiles in public. The Democrat Party is they're undermining civilization itself, Western civilization, Israel representing civilization in that region of the world, as opposed to their neighbors all around them, where you're not going to, you know, use any of the countries around them as a model for advancing civilization in the 21st century. But the Democrat Party, they're the bad guys in all of this. And they, you know, you look at what's going on, Mike, in Minnesota and Minneapolis. And you had the idiots out in the street. You know, ICE is out there arresting illegal aliens. And you have mentally ill young women crashing their cars into federal agents who have guns drawn or ordering them to get out of their car. That was Renee Good. And then their boy, Alex Preddy, who brought his semi-automatic pistol to the protest, where he had already been violently attacking immigration officials. The left is the biggest stain on civilization right now, Mike. And the Democrat Party in the United States of America is the most important ally that the Islamic Revolution has in Iran, from Barack Hussein Obama to these fascists that we've got. In fact, we've got some of them lined up for you here, Michael. But you're right. Our culture and our civilization, and let me broaden that a little bit, culture and civilization are under assault right now. And the Islamists, again, the invasion out of North Africa this time around is not by ship. It's not on horseback. It's not with swords. But the cultural takeover of Western Europe is happening. Again, the most frequently used name for a newborn boy in the United Kingdom is Mohammed. And the second most common name for a newborn boy in the United Kingdom is also Mohammed, but with a different spelling. And they, their leaders, will tell you in two generations, the United Kingdom will be a Muslim country. And they're saying the same thing about the United States of America, though it may take a little longer because we're bigger. But there is an effort to conquer civilization going on by the Muslim hordes, by Muslim armies who are planning on Islamizing. You know, they're on a mission from God. They're like the Blues Brothers, but with guns. And it's crazy, Michael. And my answer to your question, you know, what are they doing about it? The answer is nobody's doing anything about it, Michael, because they're afraid to say out loud what people might be concerned about. And the reason, Michael, people are afraid to say it out loud is because of the left, because of the Democrat Party, who will scream at you and cancel you and destroy your career and your family and your business if you say, gee, I don't think Minnesota would be better if it were under Sharia law, and the Democrats will shout you down. The most important ally that the Islamists have is the Democrat Party. What do you think about that, Mike?
17: Well, yeah, you're dead on. I mean, the Dinn's version of that is where in all of recorded human history has Muslims immigrated to another country and lived peacefully. But right. a point that I want to make is everybody's all about this Sharia law ban, but no one has a written out what the ban consists of. And according to Sharia, of the father of a prepubescent female can enter into a marriage contract with an adult male. Well, in our country, according to our laws, that would be illegal. My question is, if your ban prohibits that, how do you police that and how do you enforce it?
0: Yeah. Yeah, we should frown upon honor killings, too. You know, if a young woman is off dating and, you know, a Catholic or something, and if, God forbid, they're having relations, then dad would be entitled to slaughter the young girl. And it is known to happen from time to time. But, Mike, there's audio I want to get to because I've got Abdul Al-Sayed. I like to call him Abdul Hassan Muhammad Al-Sayed. His full name. Get your name out my mouth. And he's a belligerent third world anti-American. Democrats are running for the U.S. Senate. Michael, thank you. And you should check back in with me on this, see if anything evolves on all of this. Let's go to soundbite numero uno, as the Democrats say. They don't like English as a language or civilization as a model. They're not the good guys. Thanks, Mike. Let's go to Abdul Al-Sayed. He was on The Breakfast Club with Charlemagne the Misspelled God. He misspells the word the in the title of his show because we're making everyone stupider. We're making everyone more dumb, more illiterate. We're attacking the English language. Well, the Democrat Party is. The left is. Here's Abdul Al-Sayed with Charlemagne the Misspelled God, who, as I was reading today, is, what is he, 5'5" or something, 5'6". He's actually standing on that seat at the counter when he's on the radio. But here's Abdul Rahman Muhammad Al-Sayed on The Breakfast Club talking about their buddies, their buddy Hassan Piker. Hassan Piker had wipe Israel off the map, kill all the Jews, destroy America, capitalism bad. He's Hitler. Well, I guess Hitler had a mustache too. Let's go to, here is Abdul Rahman Muhammad Al-Sayed, Democrats running for Senate in Michigan on The Breakfast Club, because it's all just a fluffy hot tub when you're a Democrat.
18: The way we do politics is like, everybody thinks they learned the lesson from the 2020s where cancel culture doesn't really work. Mm-hmm. And now there's this massive effort to cancel Hassan.
0: What?
18: My point is that I don't do cancel culture. Mm-hmm. I go everywhere. I talk to everybody. I hang out with you guys. I hang out with Hassan. I hang out with Jesse Waters on Fox.
0: No, you don't. You met him once, and that's it. It's not a regular part. No, but cancel Hassan Piker. You can't cancel Hassan Piker just because he's Hitler in the modern world. And he doesn't do that because he's so open-minded. And now they want to cancel in the 2020s. The lesson, he says, of the 2020s is that cancel culture doesn't work. I could go down a long list of people who would tell you that it worked very much when the left was inflicting it upon everyone in civilization. And, oh, cancel Hassan Piker. But I don't do that. I don't care what he said. Here he is. He loves Hassan Piker, who is, should be wearing an armband and goose-stepping around America.
18: My campaign has never been about a streamer in California. He doesn't speak for me. I don't speak for him.
0: Sure.
18: There are a lot of things he says that I deeply agree with. People deserve health care. We shouldn't be fighting dumb wars. The war in Iran is ridiculous.
0: People
18: Donald Trump is a fascist.
0: Healthcare.
18: All true.
0: Donald Trump is a fascist.
18: There are things he said I disagree with. There are things he said he now disagrees with. Mm-hmm.
0: Fascist. Uh-huh. And Charlemagne the Misspelled Dwarf, he's not being challenged. These people, they're out there like shooting babies in Times Square when they go to lunch. These are the bad guys. These are not the good guys. These are not good people. And the Democrats are running, Al-Sayed, for the U.S. Senate in Michigan, of all places. Completely insane. Al-Sayed, here he is. His middle name is Muhammad. And You know, the mayor of New York is a terrorist. The Democrat Party, they've just thrown in completely with Hamas and Iran. They are the bad guys. Just amazing stuff. Abdul Rahman Mohammed Al-Sayed.
18: I think if you sat down with Hassan and you were like, hey, does this person hate certain groups of people, it's not what they're trying to turn him into be. They're trying to equate him and David Duke and him and Nick Fuentes. And the fact that they're working so hard to assassinate him suggests that there is a disjunct there between what he's actually saying and what people hear him saying who actually pay attention. If anybody starts to pick you apart out of context, it's never done in good faith.
0: Yeah, sure. It's never done out of good faith. Now, we've played lots of audio of Hassan Piker and his absolute fringe, beyond the fringe, radical, extremist lunacy. We've played it for you. And Al-Sayed is running for the Senate as a Democratic Socialist, and that is the Democrat Party. And the Democrats want him to win. And the Democrat Party should break away and form the Confederate States all over again. They should do it a second time, as they did the first time when their president was Jefferson Davis. Trying to make him out to be David Duke. Well, true, David Duke was not invited to campaign with Republicans running for the Senate in Michigan or any place else. First of all, David Duke was elected as a Democrat repeatedly, just by the way. The fascist, racist David Duke, who was an actual Klansman, and he was he switched to be a Republican at one point, but he was, and he was never he was elected as a Democrat, and it's never mind all that, because you people, and we've got, I got to tell you, I can play the Hassan Piker audio all day long. Just amazing.
19: I say I hate America all the time. A lot of motherfuckers want to kill me over that take, but at least I say it with my f***ing chest.
0: Yeah, no, a lot of people don't want to kill you for saying it, but these communists and jihadis like Al-Sayed there, honestly. David Duke unsuccessfully ran as a Democratic candidate for the state legislature during the 1970s and 1980s, culminating in his campaign 1988 Democratic presidential nomination. Mm-hmm. After failing to gain any traffic within the Democratic Party, he started switching again and doing all kinds of stuff because he's and he claimed he was a born again Christian, and he said he gave up racism. And he became a Republican, but he said he renounced anti-Semitism and racism, and he was no hero of the Republican Party. But you guys have Hassan Piker as a hero of the Republican Party. Amazing stuff.
20: Doesn't matter if rapes happen on October 7. Like, that doesn't change the dynamic for me even this much.
0: the rapes in Israel by Hamas and the army, kidnapping, murdering, torturing, disfiguring, raping, that doesn't bother him at all. No problem. Just amazing stuff, this Democrat Party. And Abdul Al-Sayed, he likes Canada, am I right? He really likes Canada, but he doesn't like Michigan. He doesn't like Ohio. He doesn't like the United States. Here is, he's running for the Senate in Michigan. In the United States of America, Abdul Hassan Mohammed Al-Sayed.
21: Ask any Michigander, who do you like better, Canada or Ohio? I think all of us will tell you, we're good with Canada. It's Ohio we got problems with. Now, why would you invite J.D. Vance, except for maybe you got a Vance bromance?
0: Yeah, maybe that's it. You see, these savages have also brought J.D. Vance's wife into OSHA, who's a woman of color. But these racist lynch mob Democrats who hanged all the black people from trees with ropes, and get all the people killed in Chicago. I'll get a little update. 41 shot in Chicago over the weekend. And what are they doing about it there? Got that coming up. Yeah, he loves Canada, but not Ohio. Again, he's the Jefferson Davis of Osama bin Laden's, the Democrat Party today.
20: America deserved 9/11, dude. I'm saying it.
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0: All right, we have returned. Yeah, it's a tough landscape out there. Everybody's got to run for a school board and city council and start building. Who was I talking to last week? Great woman who I said had to, in Texas, had to run for office. She should be in Congress. We need more outspoken, rational people. Let's go back to the telephones, Michael. Let's go to Joe, calling from North Charleston in South Carolina. Josephus, you're on the Chris Plant Show.
1: Thank you, sir. Sharpest wit on radio. This word Islamist, that's kind of recent. And like I know what a socialist is, a Marxist, a capitalist. Those are defined. But I don't think Islamist has been defined, and I would attempt to do that right now if I may.
0: Sure.
1: Why, thank you. An Islamist is any Muslim. If the Sharia law was the law of the land here, you could walk into any convenience store owned by your friendly Muslim shopkeeper, and he could pull out a gun and shoot you, and that is within Sharia law. He would not be prosecuted or anything. Because you're an infidel. That's all it takes. So that's what an Islamist is. And I wish that people would realize that it's not the words that are threats, but the Muslims that are a threat. And we'll find out soon enough in Europe.
0: Yeah. Yeah, well, look, I mean, we've been paying attention to Iran 47 years since the Islamic Revolution there, spreading their hate, blowing up Jewish centers in South America, and creating no-go zones in Paris and throughout France, and bringing Sharia law. Sharia law, look, it's an Islamist is a Muslim, usually a man, because the women, typically, there are some great Muslim women in the United States of America who are telling the truth about Islam. But a Muslim man who believes that Sharia law ought to be the law of the land, who believes that political Islam is the way forward, which if you are a devout Muslim, you must believe that Sharia law should be the law of the land and that Islam will rule the planet Earth.
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3: From ABC News, I'm Michelle Franzen. The U.S. military carrying out a new round of strikes today against Iranian targets near the Strait of Hormuz. ABC's Tom Sufi Burridge has the latest.
4: CENTCOM, the U.S. military in the Middle East, is now confirming that it has been carrying out strikes against the Islamic Revolutionary Guard Corps, the Iranian military, if you like, because, they say, the Iranian Guard Corps, the Iranian military, has been attacking commercial shipping in the Strait of Hormuz.
3: In Massachusetts, jurors ended deliberations for the day in the Lindsey Clancy trial after telling the judge they cannot reach a unanimous verdict. Clancy is charged in the murder of her three children and says she suffered from postpartum psychosis. ABC News legal consultant Brian Buckmeyer says the judge told jurors to return tomorrow.
5: I imagine they believe they got to get another day or more than just a few hours to decide this. And what this is anyone's guess, whether it's a guilty conviction, it's not guilty by reason of lack of criminal responsibility or some sort of compromise.
3: Authorities say two people are confirmed dead from flooding in the Grand Canyon, and that comes amid one person that's still missing. ABC's Trevor Ault is on scene.
6: There is an important caveat to the number of missing shrinking so drastically. They do specify that there could have been day hikers here without a permit. It means that they can't track them, and they were not aware they were here. It means they don't know they were missing. They're encouraging friends and family to please call in. They want to make sure they get everyone who was here out safely.
3: Tropical storm Edward making landfall along Jefferson Bayou in

0: When you talk about socialism here in the U.S., when we look at the demographic of those voters, they are overeducated and under-earning.
1: Yes.
0: So these are underachievers who are jealous of those who want to go and work every day.
2: Ah, yes, the Treasury Secretary, Scott Bessent, who is a no-nonsense guy, smart guy, he speaks well. And he's good with dollars, too. He's good with dollar figures, too. Kind of nice, I got to say. He's unafraid. Bum, bum, bum, bum, bum. All right, I've got lots of Democrat communists coming up very shortly. I got the two-pack. You know, they convicted somebody in the murder of Six-Pack LaCour. I've always called him Six-Pack LaCour. He's actually named for a communist.

0: his terrorist organization, Tupac Amaru. His middle name is Amaru. No, I'm not kidding. Named for a communist, South American communist. His mother gave birth to him in a penitentiary. She was there for being part of a cop-killing ring. And nice and six-pack liqueur had a tough start. Then he was gunned down. And they finally convicted this guy, Dwayne Davis, of murdering him decades ago. And he brought the gun and gave it to his nephew. And his nephew shot Tupac Amaru and all this stuff. Now they've convicted this guy, Dwayne Davis. When he was convicted, he immediately demanded that he get his phone back. He wanted his cell phone back because he didn't seem to understand the gravity of the situation. Gravity, I tell you. And I want to tell you about that a little more. I hope I'll have time. I don't know if I will. But right now, let's go back to the telephones, Mike. Let's go to Karen, calling from the once great state of Michigan. Karen, you're on the Chris Plant Show.
1: Hey, Chris. I love your show.
0: Oh,
1: hey,
0: thank you.
1: I wanted to just share, I'm a nurse.
0: Uh-huh.
1: And El Sayed is a physician, and so is his wife. And he knows that Medicare is not free. And all these silly ninnies that cheer about, yay, you know, free Medicare. Medicare's not free. My husband just signed up for it.
0: Uh-huh.
1: It's $202 a month. It does not cover any prescriptions, nothing. So you have to pay for your prescriptions. You have to pay for coverage for them. And then Medicare flat out is an 80-20 split. So anything you have done, you have to pay 20%. That includes being in the hospital. If you're in the hospital for a week and it costs, you know, $100,000, you have to pay 20%.
0: Uh-huh.
1: So I think that people that are believing this is a good thing are thinking of Medicaid, which mm-hmm. is free. Mm-hmm. So if he's proposing changing, like, even Medicaid over to Medicare, everybody on Medicaid will have to pay for it now. So I just think people are not realizing what they're cheering for. I'm shocked. We're paying almost $500 a month for my husband, and just for Medicare. It's a terrible program.
0: And so he just turned 65, so he had to sign up because it's the law. It's mandatory, right?
1: It is. Mm-hmm.
0: And you don't have a choice. It's gun to the head. This is your health care now, and this is how much you will pay, and you have no choice. You have no. Now, you can buy additional insurance outside of it, right? You can go pay another $1,000 a month for Blue Cross Blue Shield to have that layered over your Medicare, right?
1: Mm-hmm. Mm-hmm.
0: But it just costs more and more.
1: Right. Right. And like what that you played on that bump music, that woman talking, she sounded like me, so she's probably from Michigan, that a lot of physicians don't take Medicare. They limit their Medicare patients and they limit their Medicaid patients. So they only take so many because the government coverage is crappy. So, you know, a lot of doctors are like, I'm not going to take a bunch of Medicare patients. I won't make any money. So that's the other thing. Physicians, if it becomes Medicare for all, a lot of physicians are just probably not going to see as many patients that you won't be able to get in, which is what happens in Canada. My daughter is a provider in Detroit, and they have patients come over all the time to get care in Detroit. Mm-hmm. They have a whole system set up, even for discharging and everything. This whole program is set up just to get over the Ambassador Bridge for people.
0: Right.
1: Everybody in Detroit knows it. So.
0: Yeah, a bridge and a tunnel to Windsor, Canada. And you can go from Canada, of course. There's a river there. You can go under it or over it. And and come in. And I was talking about this the other day. I got a friend who was now retired military officer spending a month or something in Canada. And he got a major laceration and had to get stitches and all this. But so he ended up and had to take a boat for an hour to get to land and then a car for an hour to get to a hospital where it took 30 minutes to get gauze and then it took 8 hours to get stitches. And one of the things he learned while he was there is that all their good doctors and nurses are fleeing to the United States where they can work as doctors and nurses and be paid for it instead of waiting for the government to send them S&H green stamps.
1: You bet. No. You know? And honestly, speaking of just doctors from other countries, uh-huh. our own country, thousands of our specialists are, many of them are Arab, from Syria, from Iraq, from Lebanon, a lot of Lebanese doctors. They're all here working. They come here for school. Hospitals pay for their visas and support them, and then they stay and get jobs here.
0: Uh-huh. India and Pakistan also.
1: Yeah, that too, but more so over the last, like, 15 years, I would say, many more Arabs than even the Indian thing.
0: And you mentioned that Abdul Rahman Mohammed Al-Sayed, who may be your next mm-hmm. senator if the Democrats get their way.
1: Unreal. It's unbelievable. And driving around, I'm over on the west side of the state more, but I noticed even this weekend driving around, homes with the rainbow flags uh-huh. on their porches uh-huh. had his sign in their yards.
0: Well, that makes sense, doesn't
1: it? Which makes no sense. Yeah,
0: You know, the LGBTQ trans flag and voting for Abdul Rahman Mohammed Al-Sayed. And you mentioned, Karen, that you are a nurse, and you mentioned that your future senator, Abdul Al-Sayed, is a doctor, apparently not practicing, I think, right? But his wife is a practicing psychiatrist, which is kind of ironic, isn't it? And mm-hmm. and his wife, as a practicing psychiatrist, she does not accept any Medicare or Medicaid, while her husband is demanding that it be mandatory for everyone in the country.
1: Correct. And what's going to happen, it's happening a little bit now, there's a whole new thing called concierge medicine, where it's a private practice. They only take cash, and they charge you like a fee for the year. And so that's what's going to happen. All these silly people are going to get on Medicare for all. Mm-hmm. And then people that have means and money will get private care with good doctors. And the bad, lazy doctors will go to Medicare.
0: Right. Yeah, it's the third worlding of the country.
1: It is. It is. It's very sad.
0: And to make everybody...
1: all young people.
0: Yeah, and well, they're too ignorant because they've been educated by the left and or maleducated, miseducated. But it's extraordinary. The Michigan Senate nominee Abdul Al-Sayed has campaigned on passing Medicare for all, but his wife mm-hmm. has a private psychiatry practice. She appears to operate outside the insurance system entirely. Al-Sayed, who secured the Democratic nomination for Senate, has argued that health care shouldn't depend on who signs your paycheck. We have the best health insurance in the world, bar none. Nobody is fleeing the United States to go get their health care someplace else. That just doesn't happen. Nobody's leaving the United States because there's a socialist country somewhere that's got everything so much better. That's a lot of hooey. Anybody who tells you that, that's who I keep it clean, you know, because. But as yeah. a health care should depend on who signs your paychecks. And he demands that taxpayers pay and to guarantee health care from cradle to grave. Here's the thing, Karen. The grave comes a lot more quickly that way. It's a big cost saver. For them, they're going to expedite the grave part through Medicare for all, despite the fact that his wife, whose name is Sarah Jukaku, do they call her Jukaku there, Karen? That's Ms.
1: I don't know.
0: Jukaku. She states on her medical practice website that she's out of network with all insurance companies, generally requiring patients to pay cash. You got to pay the practice mm-hmm. directly. And, some may be eligible for some out-of-network reimbursements, but they don't accept your thing. And prior to July of 2026, that's this year, frequently asked questions section of Jukaku's website for her practice included the question, do you accept my insurance, accompanied by the answer, no. The Washington Free Beacon, just wonderful stuff. They did reporting on it, unlike the New York Times or, you know, any Detroit papers. Her profile on Psychology Today, a popular professional database for therapists and psychiatrists, at one point noted that she did not accept insurance of any kind. And it's the Jukaku world. That's Karen, They really are just the third world. We're third-worlding everything, and the left is applauding it, pretending that this is somehow making it better. And I can't help but think that they're breaking away to the Confederate States of America all over again. What do you think about that, Karen?
1: I think it's the marijuana culture that are now voting. It's terrifying. And if you wonder about that, watch when Johnny's on Jones Beach interviewing people. They're all young people. They're terrified. They don't even know the most basic things about our country. And that's who's voting for this guy.
0: Yeah. Yeah, it's true. Yeah, I didn't actually see the segment last night, but Johnny on the, what's his name, Sean, Fox News, Jesse Waters. And it's quite funny. They're funny segments. And it's true. I saw him ask, it was just a tease for one last night, and asked, like, how long does a senator serve? You know, they just don't know anything. Yeah. How many members of the Senate are there? They don't know. I should actually grab that. Michael Piercy can probably do that. But I saw some. What did you see? Because I saw one last night. I can't remember what it was, Karen. But it was funny. It was so ridiculous. It's like, how many states are there or something like that?
1: How long is a century?
0: Oh, that's right. How long is a century? And nobody knew how long, how many years in a century, and they don't know.
1: Who was our first president? They said Bill Clinton.
0: Wow.
1: Scary.
0: Yeah. Yeah. Michael, did
1: but
0: you hear that?
1: A lot of them do admit to being high, though. A lot of them will say that. Man, I just smoked, you know?
0: Yeah. So. I know a lot of people that have been high a lot, and they know all that stuff.
1: They do.
0: You know, I mean, I gotta say, like, half the people I know smoke pot, and they all know that.
1: Yes.
0: You know, they're not stupid.
1: Something.
0: Man,
1: scary.
0: Oh man. Yeah. Karen, so you said, Karen, that you're in the western part of Michigan. You know, I like to go to South Haven. I like to go to South Haven in the summer.
1: I know that.
0: Yeah,
1: I do know that. Mm-hmm.
0: Yeah. Are you near
1: Lovely.
0: South Haven?
1: Mm-hmm.
0: It's really nice. It's great.
1: I'm in Grand Rapids, actually.
0: Is that right? With Gerald R. Ford.
1: Yep.
0: International Airport.
1: Yes. Yeah. Yes, that just got updated. It's quite nice.
0: Yeah, it is nice. It's a real nice airport. Well, you're great. You're wonderful, and you're laughing, and you've got a sense of humor, and you and your husband are navigating your way through government health care and all this crazy stuff.
1: Yes, it's terrifying, though. I just, again, the only thing that would benefit our country is if everybody on Medicaid was forced into Medicare. We might actually get some money out of them.
0: Mm. Well, Medicaid for the poor can't afford it, right?
1: Mm-hmm.
0: Medicare mandated once you turn 65, right?
1: Mm-hmm. Right.
0: And they're making it better. But you're a nurse, didn't Obamacare called the Affordable Care Act, didn't that fix all the problems we had with our healthcare system?
1: Yeah. It destroyed everyone's private insurance is all over our country folded when that happened.
0: Yeah. Yeah.
1: I mean, I remember our piano teacher had piano teacher's insurance and it stopped. Like, little companies were helping everybody with insurance. It all went away when Obamacare started. It was really sad.
0: And then they took the money and they gave it to the Ayatollahs to build nuclear weapons to use on the Jews and on us. It's just amazing.
1: Oh my God. That's so funny. That's true.
0: That's anyway, so funny.
1: Thank you, Chris. Your show is it's terrifying. And again, if you're even people in medicine are even kind of blindsided. They're not interested in these things. So
0: yeah, I know, Karen. You're great. You're wonderful. It's fun talking to you. You know, God save us all. We're all in deep, aren't we? And it's we got to fight. You know, we thought we had won the Cold War. We were wrong. We thought that we had defeated Al-Qaeda and the Taliban. We were wrong. Oh, speaking of which, we watched a great documentary yesterday about the Abbey Gate and the collapse of Afghanistan and how badly Joe Biden and the Democrats screwed up. I want to share that with you coming up. Karen, thank you very much for a great call. Wonderful call.
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0: All right. Now, Michael has been busy because Karen called in from Michigan, pulling the man on the street interviews last night on Jesse Waters, where they asked probing questions like how many years in a century. And I want to share that with you coming up. It deserves a little time, so I want to share that with you. But I just mentioned that my best girl and I last night, we were at home and we had a nice dinner at home and it was beautiful and we ate out on the balcony and the weather was great. And then we settled in and we watched a documentary film that I would like to recommend very highly, not just because our friend Michael Pack and his wife Gina Capo Pack, a nice Italian lady, not because they produced the film, but it's wonderful. And we should all watch it. It's called The Path to Zero. The Path to Zero is the name of the documentary. You can find it on YouTube. I was able to put it on YouTube on the Jumbotron in the living room. You know, the big screen TV, you go to the YouTube and you call up, search for The Path to Zero, and it'll come up for you. It's 57, 58 minutes long, and it's about Joe Biden and the Democrats completely botching our drawdown from Afghanistan and giving up Bagram Airfield, turning the country over to the Taliban, who are turning it over to ISIS, who plan on murdering as many of us as possible. But The Path to Zero, about a just shy of 1 hour documentary, and it's great interviews with Marines and soldiers that were there, with diplomats that were in the middle of it, a number of senior military people. And let me tell you something. It was the drawdown. You remember the Hamid Karzai International Airport, HKIA, KIA appropriately. I would recommend it very highly. You can watch it for free. It's YouTube. They put, I think, two commercials in there. But Michael Pack and Gina Pack are wonderful Americans, great people. They're friends. And they've been making great documentary films for a long time. The Path to Zero is a must-watch.
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3: ABC News, I'm Michelle Franzen. The U.S. military targeted Iranian sites today near the Strait of Hormuz, its first campaign since July. President Trump says in response for Iran's attempt to add sea mines to the strait. Here's ABC's Karen Travers.
4: It was a pretty quiet August in terms of strikes against Iranian military targets. The U.S. was focused on an economic pressure campaign by going after countries that do business with Iran to try to put the squeeze on Iran to get them back to the negotiating table, to get them to give in to the president.
3: Jurors in the Lindsey Clancy trial in Massachusetts have gone home for the day, the judge ordering them back tomorrow to resume deliberations, even though the jury says they can't reach a unanimous verdict. Clancy is charged in the murders of her three children. Her attorneys argue she suffered from postpartum psychosis and did not have criminal intent. Tropical storm Edouard made landfall along the Louisiana-Texas border today, moving inland with heavy rainfall and flooding the risk. This is ABC.
5: Why this article is all about how Gen Z has it hard and what to do about it.
6: Yeah, prices just seem to be, is it inflation or I mean, it seems like everything is expensive. And I do feel, I've got you know, kids myself that are in that age group, and I don't know how they get by. It's hard.
5: Mm-hmm. It is. So it definitely, a big part of it is definitely inflation. If you look at consumer prices, they have risen faster than income levels. And in particular, housing really stands out because housing is incredibly expensive, especially in more urban areas. And as a result, young people just have to really get creative and in some cases move back home or live with roommates longer than they would have expected. So housing is really the big one here.
6: Kimberly Palmer from NerdWallet has some tips for Gen Z who has it harder, and I agree, what to do about it. One of your tips, get creative with your job search.
5: job searching is so difficult right now, especially for young people who don't yet have a lot of job experience. And part of that is because of the rise of AI. A lot of the entry-level jobs that people used to get hired for have just disappeared, which is very frustrating for young people. And so it's really all about going back to the basics and networking as much as you can, leveraging any alumni networks, for example, and basically just trying to get past that AI barrier, because AI is sorting through a lot of the job applications and it can be hard to stand out. So it is not easy to solve this challenge of how difficult the job market is right now, but networking is a big part of it.
6: Yeah. And I know that you focus more on the financial, but you mentioned AI with weeding through job applications. Do you have any tips, or have you talked to anybody in the industry? I mean, how do you get around to that?
5: I mean, it's really difficult, but one thing you can do is to also just...
7: We're celebrating the season of hard work with our Labor Day giveaway, and five winners will score $1,000 each to make their holiday unforgettable. Book a weekend getaway, host the perfect backyard bash, or treat yourself to that splurge you deserve. 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
0: All right, I was just talking to a very nice and intelligent woman, Karen, calling in from Michigan. We didn't use last names, we just go by first names. We're on a first-name basis. Anonymity must be secured at all costs because, you know, Democrats. But there is a there's a guy on the Fox News Channel. You might be familiar with it. There is a show hosted by Jesse Waters. Jesse Waters, who is fun. He's a fun guy, and I met him a time or two in New York doing things with Fox, and liked him just great. He's just fine. And he's got a guy that works for him there who goes by Johnny. He's like, here's Johnny. He does a here's Johnny thing. His name is apparently Johnny Belisario. Johnny Belisario, which is a great Italian name. And he went to Jones Beach, which I think is very LGBTQ, Long Island Beach. And he did interviews. You stand there with a camera crew and you ask people in bikinis and shorts, and that's just the men. And you ask them questions, and I guess they interviewed, from what we can tell, they jumped from person to person. Might have interviewed as many as 10 people on the beach there, Jones Beach, New York, Long Island, and asked them really tough questions, probing questions about math and politics. And it would be fair to say that the people that Johnny spoke to on Jones Beach should not be allowed to vote. They probably shouldn't be allowed to drive. If they could be sterilized so they would never reproduce, procreate, that would be the best thing for humanity. But and it's great that Karen brought it up. And I remember, and I didn't even see the segment last night. I didn't see Jesse's show last night. I think that's probably when we were watching our great documentary and about the drawdown in Afghanistan and Joe Biden and the Democrats botching everything and getting everybody killed. And then lying about it and cheating. So it's a good documentary. It's very nice. But let's go to Johnny on Jones Beach in New York, who is talking to random people on the street and asking these people random questions. And this will put the fear of God into you. And I got to tell you, this is why you've got to get out and vote, even in local elections. And you've got to vote every time you have the chance, because we're in deep. Now, here is Johnny Belisario on Jones Beach, Long Island, asking random Democrats at the beach questions that should be fairly basic questions.
10: Name the countries that border the United States.
12: Oh, gosh. Canada. We can't think right now.
15: I don't know geography like that.
12: Wait, I actually don't know this one.
16: Canada, Mexico.
17: Italy?
0: Italy. One guy quickly said Canada, Mexico. And even he seemed like he was maybe a little bit unsure. But Canada and Mexico, and he said it very quickly, every four-year-old should be able to say that. I've been studying maps since I was a little child, because when I discovered the world outside of my bedroom, I decided I wanted to go to all those places, and I started studying maps and books at the earliest age, but never mind that. So I don't know what countries border the United States. I don't know. They don't know. You don't know. You shouldn't be allowed to drive a car. You shouldn't be allowed to vote. But he's not near done. Listen to this.
10: Who was the very first president of the United States?
18: Oh, wait, why am I blanking on this?
19: I don't know, bro. I'm horrible in geography.
20: George Washington.
0: Geography.
12: Bill Clinton.
10: Bill was actually the 42nd president.
12: Oh, wow. We still have a lot to go.
0: Still have a lot to go. I don't know. Maybe the first president was Bill Clinton. One guy answered correctly. He said George Washington is, you know, because he's not severely brain damaged. But we're not done yet. Johnny talking to Democrats on the bench. Look, don't know what, don't know who the first president was. Don't know George Washington. Think maybe Bill Clinton was the first president of the United States. Don't know what countries border the United States. And we're not near done. Here they are.
10: What is 100 divided by 5?
19: 100 divided by 5 is 10.
12: Oh, I don't know that. I'm so bad at math.
10: If I'm breaking a $100 bill, how many 20s am I getting back?
12: 6. Yeah, it's 6. 20, 40, 60, 80, 5.
18: Oh, 100 divided by 5. Am I stupid? 500.
0: 500, definitely 500. You got a $100 bill, you're going to break it into 20s. How many 20s do you get? You get 6. You get 6, she says. Every day is an IQ test. And a $100 bill, 20s, how many do you get? Well, let's see, 5 times 20 is 100. So 6, is that the, and 100 divided by 5, and the guy said 10? 10? This is it. We're not done yet. Here's Johnny.
10: How many Great Lakes are there?
12: Oh, 7?
19: 28.
12: Great Lakes? 3, maybe?
19: Great Lakes, 5?
10: Name the Great Lakes.
19: Lake Minnewaska.
18: Lake George?
0: Lake George.
12: I don't know. Don't do this to me.
10: One rhymes with moron.
12: Oregon.
18: I'm feeling like a moron.
19: Lake Virginia.
20: Michigan, Erie, Ontario, and now Lake America.
10: Lake.
12: Awesome.
0: And now Lake America. I like this guy. He's following the news. And now Lake America. It's Holmes. It's, hey, Holmes. Holmes, you know, it's Huron, Ontario, Michigan, Erie, and Superior. And now Ontario is no longer Ontario. It is Lake America, and I don't know if you know this, but I like to go to Google Earth because I'm still a map nut, and the world is my oyster and all that stuff. But the Google Earth people, I love Google Earth, and Google Earth now has on their map, because that's what they do is a map, they've got Lake America where, and it just says Lake America. The line is drawn Canada to the north, and the United States, America to the south, New York to the south. And it says Lake America in the middle of the Great Lake that is now called Lake America and not Lake Ontario, because What is Ontario anyway? Honestly, come on. Don't be ridiculous. It's a silly, silly lake. Isn't that amazing? So we're still not done because Johnny's talking to the smart people. How many? Well, we're not. Here we go, because it's you divide a $100 bill. You ask for 20s. How many you get? You get 6. 100 divided by 5 is 10, they say. Don't know how many Great Lakes there are, but it might be Lake Virginia and Lake George among the Great Lakes. And Johnny's talking to the smart people in New York.
10: Spell rhythm.
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19: 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I have the buzz kicking in right now.
10: R-Y-M-E-M.
18: Rimem.
10: You're going to make me look like a clown.
0: Well, that's not a heavy lift. I've got you know, who does that remind me of, Michael? That's right, the Reverend Al Charlton, R-E-S-P-I-C-T. But there's one more, right? We have one more of John, and I got to tell you, is this the century one? This might be my favorite one, and it's the one that Karen was talking about too, from Michigan. Here's Johnny talking to. They're probably all Ivy League graduates at Jones Beach in New York.
10: How many years are in a century?
12: We're in the 21st century, and it's 2026. So that's 5 years in a century?
19: 2000?
18: I feel stupid, I don't know.
10: America is 2.5 centuries old.
18: Okay.
10: So how many years were in a century?
18: 10.
10: America is 25?
18: Yeah.
19: The century? 12.
10: It's 100.
19: Decades? 12.
0: Right. Right. No, a decade is 12, and a century is 2,000 years, or it's 5 years, or maybe it's 25 years. This is low IQ theater on a new level. That's pretty extraordinary stuff. These people. I've got to say, Karen, I'm really glad you brought that up, because I just saw the tease for it on a different show on Fox News. Might have been The Five or something. And I said, oh, yeah, we had Johnny on the beach. And the only one I saw was the century. How many years in a century? And they don't know. None of them know. And here's the thing. Johnny, and I'm sure Karen would agree with me, Johnny should have asked each one of them at the end of the back and forth, who do you vote for? Should have asked who you vote for. These people. Mm-mm-mm. Now, that was great. So I want to thank Karen. I want to thank Michael Piercy for grabbing those. Johnny and Jesse Waters, too, because that was a heck of a segment. And I'm going to play that again just before Election Day, I think, because we've got to keep in mind these people are voting. These people, and you know who they vote for? Every one of those people votes Democrat. There was the guy who real quick said Canada and Mexico, he might vote Republican. And it was one other guy, George Washington. Who's the first president? Bill Clinton? Or I have no idea. Man. Low IQ theater. Just extraordinary. All right, now let's, great stuff. Great Democrat Party brain sandwich there. Let's go to the communist, Van Jones, who was brought into the Obama White House specifically because he was a self-described communist. Now, he doesn't self-describe, and nobody asks him, because it's a cover-up. And he shaves his head. He's a black guy, free ride through his whole life, Ivy League institutions, didn't even get grades. Because he's been held to such low standards all his life. And it's not as though he were born unintelligent or anything. He's clearly born with natural intelligence, but he's been raised by commies and lefties. So he's wrong about everything. And now he sees the Democrat Socialist America. And again, he literally self-described as a communist for years and years. And now he just doesn't say anything anymore. And nobody asks him, because it's good to be a communist. A Democrat. And he's talking about the Democrat Socialists of America, Van Jones. And he's talking about Abdul Rahman Mohammed al-Sayed. And and he apparently doesn't like them. He's more of a Barack Hussein Obama guy. But they've gone so crazy, even since Hussein, who was funding Tehran and waving in the gangs and all that. Here's Van Jones.
17: These people are incredibly dangerous. Abdul, who, Abdul. You know, I work with at CNN. I know Abdul.
0: He knows Abdul.
17: His positions on Israel and foreign policy are insane.
0: Kill them all.
17: They're not reasonable reactions to anything.
0: They're your party.
17: Look, some Democrats are going to say that we should condition military aid, that, you know, Israel's gone too far in Gaza and in the West Bank and in Lebanon. We're going to put some conditions on you. I think that's a defensible position if you're a Democrat. That's not Abdul's position.
0: That's not Abdul's position. Abdul's position is Adolf Hitler's position. And that's the mainstream of the Democrat Party. And if you're Jewish living in New York, you've stopped wearing a yarmulke, you've stopped wearing a Star of David. If you're going to a major university in America, you tell your daughter to not wear the Star of David around campus because there may be physical violence perpetrated against her for acknowledging her ethnicity and her faith, her cultural history. Never mind that. And here is Van Jones. And he thinks that Abdul Rahman Mohammed al-Sayed is too radical. But Van Jones, you're an old communist yourself. This is the mainstream of the Democrat Party today. And you are one of the people brought in during the Obama years when the party really went radical. And now this is the manifestation of what you have sown. Here is Van Jones.
17: There are people who say we shouldn't be paying for any of the military. We shouldn't be giving military aid. Now, I think that's understandable, but I think indefensible because it's not charity. We're building a strong defense sector here, and Israel is protecting a lot of Western interests in that region. But I can get why you would say no more aid. They got to pay their own way. That's not Abdul's position.
0: I would get that just leave them hanging out to dry. Let's leave our allies hanging out dry while we're funding the Islamic Revolution in Tehran as they spin centrifuges in secret underground nuclear facilities while we fund that enrichment of uranium and the extension of their ballistic missiles. Why don't you just grab a big straight razor and slash your own throat like you've just hijacked your own plane and you're going to crash it into your own house? Van Jones. Yeah, the Jews, we shouldn't be giving them anything because they are a civilization on the edge of Indian territory. Everybody around them would kill your whole family. And here's Van Jones.
17: Abdul's position is a total and complete arms embargo against the state of Israel, including defensive weapons. That's an insane position. That says if Israel wants to pay for interceptors to stop a rocket coming from Iran or coming from Hezbollah or coming from Hamas, an interceptor, we should deny them the right to buy the interceptors to knock down rockets going at Israeli children, women, men, babies.
0: Well,
17: that's an insane position.
0: They want them all killed because they're virulent anti-Semites, Van Jones, and your party, your Barack Hussein Obama party, created all of this. Van Jones wasn't quite done yet.
17: By the way, it offends me because that's, you know, Barack Obama was a part of creating that Iron Dome. Barack Obama was a part of creating those interceptors. Barack Obama thought that the Israeli people were in such a tough neighborhood, they needed to be able to knock down rockets.
0: Ronald
17: Reagan, you're telling me you're smarter than Barack Obama. You have better ideas about foreign policy than Barack Obama.
0: Nobody's smarter than
17: Barack Obama. And you want to deplug and defund and take away Israel's, half the world's Jews, ability to defend themselves.
0: Ivy League education. We're going to de-plug. The word is unplug. Princeton is calling. They'd like their, where did he go? Yale. He went wherever they didn't have grades. That's where he wanted to go. And it was all for free. And, you know, it's good to be a Democrat. And extraordinary. That's because you guys are genocidal Jew haters. You're genocidal anti-Semites. And you're racists. And you're anti-American. And your boy is... Abdul Rahman Mohammed al-Sayed. And you've got all your buddies out there are genocidal anti-Semites. You're on your breakfast club with your misspelled God. And you got your Hassan boy. He's one of the good guys, isn't he? Just extraordinary. Your Democrat Party is a violent criminal gang of genocidal lunatics. You're kind of like, again, my father had to go off and kill Nazis. You guys, well, you kind of are Nazis, aren't you? Yes, you are. We're not done yet.
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21: I know that hiring can be challenging. You sort through tons of resumes and you get too many so-so applicants. You're just waiting for someone to match your role perfectly. Well, now, there's a place where you can meet them fast. ZipRecruiter.

0: All right. Also, our transportation secretary, which is not transgender, it's just transportation. Sean Duffy, good guy, wonderful wife, great family, 9 kids. Sean Duffy announced yesterday that they're shutting down these driving schools across the country that keep giving driver's licenses, commercial driver's licenses, to drive 18-wheelers to illegal aliens that don't speak English, read English, know what the signs say, any of that crazy. But right now, I want to go to yesterday at the White House. President Trump was taking questions, and a young woman, presumably, asked a question of President Trump that President Trump had to stop and say, what a dumb question. He asked President Trump if he's going to use a nuclear weapon on Iran. It sounded like this.
1: Have you ruled out using a nuclear weapon against Iran?
2: Well, I would never say that, but the answer is yes. I rule out no use. There's no reason for it. What a stupid question that is, actually. Well, here they are, they're totally defeated militarily. So now I defeat them, and now I should use a nuclear weapon on...
0: Only Democrats have...
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4: From ABC News, I'm Michelle Franzen. In Massachusetts, the jury in the Lindsey Clancy trial told the judge they're stuck on coming to a unanimous decision, the judge ordering the jury to keep deliberating, and the jury deciding if Clancy, who argues, says she suffers from postpartum psychosis, intentionally killed her 3 children. Here's ABC's Aaron Katursky.
5: After deliberating for about an hour and a half after the lunch break, the jury decided to call it quits for the day a little bit earlier than normal. They normally go another half hour or so, but the judge called them back in after several of the jurors, he said, indicated they wanted to go home for the day.
4: House lawmakers in a rare bipartisan vote today approving a Senate-passed resolution to avert a government shutdown. It now heads to the president's desk. Republican House Speaker Mike Johnson says they'll take up a vote tomorrow on a resolution, he says, condemning socialism. He expressed confidence that Republicans will win big in the midterms.
6: This is a contrast for America year, and as we summarize it, it's a contrast between common sense and crazy, and now common sense and communism.
4: Democratic House member Ted Lieu of California claiming Republicans are the ones backing the expansion of state ownership of companies.
7: You know, I cannot believe Democrats are using the power of the federal government to take over parts of private sector companies. Oh, wait, it's not Democrats. It's a Trump administration.
4: At least 1,000 people confirmed dead following last week's catastrophic mudslides and flooding in Tibet and Nepal. 4,500 others missing, including Americans. ABC's Britt Clinett is there.
8: The muddy ground here, it is like quicksand in certain areas. Monsoon rains are constantly sweeping in, and Nepal is still on high alert for even more flooding. So you can understand why the recovery task here is Herculean. But the families of those missing Americans we speak to say they are holding out still for a miracle.
4: The Nepali army says they rescued 119 people today inside a tunnel, and they say many are still feared stuck inside. You're listening to ABC News.
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Hello. 877-381-3811. It looks like we've started something that some of you will love and some of you will hate and some of you will, well, you'll just be neutral about it. And that is support for these data centers. You can see.

0: each with a $26,000 emergency assessment on their condos, all to pay for a roof project.
1: The board's response is to take out a loan or take out equity of your house or dip into your retirement.
0: 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Condo owners now struggling to figure out where to find the money.
2: ABC's Hannah Patzah. Cranky Sports and Entertainment says it's reached a deal to purchase the Los Angeles Angels from Artie Moreno. The company, led by Stan Kroenke, already owns the LA Rams, Arsenal, the Denver Nuggets, the Colorado Avalanche, and Major League Soccer's Colorado Rapids. Dave Packer, ABC News.
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10: 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I want to read something to you. Here I am, minding my own business. I'm actually in the supermarket, Mr. Producer. People don't think I go to supermarkets. I like to go to them. I do. Or grocery store, whatever you want to call it. But I like going. Oh, yes. Yes, I do. And so there I was in one, a few hours before the program started. Pretty confident in the preparation that I've done. I do, how many hours of prep do I do for a radio show, Mr. Is? It's all day and night long, isn't it? All day and night, because I'm very much committed to making sure that you're not killing your time just listening to me. You know, I want you to learn something, or maybe be aware of something you weren't, or to explore it in a different way, given my background, my knowledge background, and also to dig a little deeper. But I came across this newspaper called the Stewart News. Stewart, Florida, which is a beautiful little town, and it's in a Republican county. A Republican county. I'm in a Republican county. Martin County, they call it. And I hate to say this, but the government in Martin County is loaded with big spending Republicans. Liberal, big spending Republicans. Nothing worse than the school board. Now, we see this throughout the country in Republican school boards, don't we?